0: Listen as Clay Travis and Buck Sexton recap another week of exposing hypocrisy and fight to protect our freedom. This is Clay Travis and Buck Sexton. Sound off.
1: Okay, let's get some good news, Buck. Hour number two underway. Let me hit you with a bunch of positivity. By the way, President Trump speaking right now in the White House live to military moms. We will see if he takes questions and certainly will update you if that occurs. Okay, so right off the top, the stock market is hitting record highs anew. As the S&P 500, the NASDAQ, the Dow is close to a record high, all reacting positively to potential peace in Iran. We will see what different directions this may go before all is said and done. But the price of oil and gas down about $7 today to about $95 a barrel. When the war started, gas was $68 a barrel. So this is significant to bring it back down. We talked yesterday about the idea that I threw out that some people liked and other people thought was crazy of the United States providing insurance to several of the tankers that are currently sitting, not moving in the Strait of Hormuz. And we will continue to update you on how that is going. But rest assured, if you have 401ks, April was one of the best months we have seen for stocks in years. Stock market skyrocketed. And last year in April, you'll remember, they said, oh my goodness, President Trump's going to destroy the economy. And the reality is that the S&P 500 is up 2,400 points roughly since April of last year, which is a crazy increase, over 40% just since then. So all of that is underway on the economic front. Oil prices down and stock market to record high. So that is positive. Buck, also positive, there is right now, I think, a significant chance that certainly many southern states are going to be redrawing their congressional district maps, and that is going to have a potentially transformative impact on the House races coming up this fall. And let me tell you about this in particular. The state of Tennessee, while we are on the air, and I was following it, I was trying to zoom in to look at all the different districts. The state of Tennessee, while we are on the air, has released a brand new map, which would eliminate the so-called Democrat racially gerrymandered seat in Memphis and would deliver the entire state of Tennessee 9-0 from 8-1 for the Republican Party. Louisiana is redrafting and redrawing the lines in its state. Alabama is doing the same. South Carolina is as well. And so the impact here can end up being pretty substantial when you combine it with what went on down in Florida, where DeSantis redrew the maps. And we talked about with the House Speaker yesterday that new map. Buck, let me also tell you this. There is
2: I'm being hit with tidal waves of positivity. I'm like, oh my gosh, everything's so good. Clay, I can't handle all the good things. Keep it coming.
1: There is, I think, a lot of nervousness in Virginia about whether the map that they voted on to make a 10-1 advantage in Virginia is going to be legal. And as we are speaking, the FBI has raided the Senate pro tem of Virginia, the Democrat who is near the top of the Virginia State Senate. And there are substantial allegations of wrongdoing there, having to do with a lot of different fraud. Now, all of that, I would also put this in the positive category. Last night in Indiana, we called these guys out. We had Senator Banks on. We might need to have him on again because he led the charge on this. He may be listening right now as he's driving around in Indiana. Senator Banks said it's unacceptable what the Indiana Senate did, state Senate. And there are other many different of you listening to us right now who are Republicans in Indiana that were very frustrated by this too. Indiana, as you see raw, naked partisan politics from so many different blue states and even purple states like Virginia, where Democrats currently have control, Indiana said, we don't want to violate norms. We're not going to redistrict. The Senate, I think the House passed it. The Senate there, several of the Republican senators said no. They basically got wiped out last night in the primary. And many of these races, Buck, were not remotely close. Five of them have lost their seats. One of them is, I am told, going to lose his seat before all is said and done. We'll see. Six of them swept out. And I think that a lot of people in Indiana are waking up this morning and saying, we're tired of having sort of what I would say, Buck, is the country club Republican element that has been unwilling to actually realize the fight that we're in. And so I just gave you a long litany. I know there's a lot of negativity and news and everything else, but sometimes all the positive gets snowed under. There's a lot of really positive things happening right now.
2: That was quite a list. I would say very, very impressive. Do you want me to bring us all down now?
1: Now, what do you have? What's the womp womp that you've got to...
2: Womp. Well, for one thing, this Iran negotiation, the framework of a deal that's going to leave the nukes to later. I told you guys this is what was going to happen the whole time. They're basically going to settle for the strait is opened and hostilities have ceased and we'll figure out the nuclear part later, which means the nuclear part's never really going to be figured out. That's what I think ends up happening with that. But I could be wrong. And other than that, I would like to see some mass deportations, which have not really happened. Not hearing a lot about that right now. That was a major promise of 2024, and it feels like that has been pushed a little to the wayside. I do think the gas prices are gonna start to come down substantially. I agree with that. So I don't have any. I'm trying to think of what else I could be really negative about. I'm looking for negativity right now. We're all gonna die. That is true. Sorry, we're all gonna die. That is a reality.
1: Hopefully not very soon.
2: Hopefully not from high gas prices. You know, that would, I want to tie all these things together. But no, look, I think that last night was actually encouraging. The result in Indiana is encouraging for a lot of people who felt like Republicans. Here's the problem we've seen. Some of the worst Republican politicians we get. And by worst, I'll be specific here. I mean, the ones that are the quickest to betray important promises made to the base that they made, perhaps even to get elected. Some of the worst Republicans come from red states, very red states. And there's a frustration, I think, for a lot. And that I'm talking about a lot of you right now who go through this with, you know, so we vote and we get these Republicans in and they don't do anything. People vote for they don't pay attention to the primary. We get these rhinos. OK, well, there was something of a capturing of the rhinos that occurred last night. And in Indiana, I know it's only a state Senate issue, but it affects Congress. So that's why it's a national issue, because of the redistricting. It shows you that there can be consequences for this. Clay, I don't think another red state legislature is going to say we don't want to do redistricting because that would be mean. Which is really the argument that, remember, we were in Indiana actually right around when this was going down. Yeah. We were asking people, they're like, hold on a second, why aren't they doing it? Like, oh, it's not collegial and feels like it's a little bit of spiking the football in the Democrats' face. It's like, can we do that times 1,000? Why aren't we doing that?
1: Yeah, look, I think what happened was Virginia ended those guys' political career. Trump was a big part of it, but I think a lot of Indiana Republicans saw what the nakedly partisan move of Virginia, and they said, you can't just keep getting punched in the face and say, well, that wasn't very nice. Well, you just broke my nose. There's blood running down my face. I wish you hadn't done that. But, oh, well, you violated protocols. I'm going to remain nonviolent. That's tough to take, right? And so, metaphorically speaking, we're getting punched in the face time after time, and I think a lot of people are fed up with it. I think Tennessee's fed up with it. Tennessee just said, hey, we're going to have a 9-0 state. We're going to make ourselves redder than we've ever been before. And you know what the great thing about this is, Buck? The entire original basis of federalism in this country was every state should be a laboratory. And states that make good decisions are going to get more people moving into them and are going to have more economic success. And states that make poor decisions are going to have fewer people moving there and are going to have less economic success. And I think we're getting a great experiment in federalism right now, because the states that are red are giving the people more economic freedom, lower taxes. You know what that's leading to? Better schools. We haven't talked about it. Have you seen the data coming out of Mississippi? Everybody has been kicking Mississippi in the teeth for years. They make fun of Mississippi, say Mississippi is not doing well. Mississippi is kicking everybody's ass in school now. And
3: amazing.
1: Even a New York Times columnist came out and said, wait a minute, black kids in Mississippi now are outperforming black kids in California. This is kind of a big story, because California is spending way more money to educate kids, and yet black kids in Mississippi are trouncing black kid performance in California. Again, the federalism argument here, it's a great story. The Mississippi Miracle, we talked about it with Linda McMahon on this program. You know what Mississippi said? Let's just get back to basic phonics.
3: We have cut 22, Nicholas Kristof, who's a whiny lib, but he says something that's correct here. Play it.
4: In our blue places, where we have governance, we have every bit as much of an affordability crisis, in part because of a stranglehold of regulations. And, you know, we talk a good game about the importance of education, and yet a black kid in Mississippi is 2.5 times as likely to be proficient in math and reading by fourth grade as a black kid in California. And so, I mean, do we need to look a little bit less at what the Trump administration is doing to harm working class families and look a little more in the mirror?
3: Can I just say their real answer, Clay, is they don't want to do that. They just want to say Trump is awful.
1: That's right.
3: Because the Democrat Party has truly become a party of Trump derangement syndrome, because it's so easy. Because what are you going to say? What are you going to say to Democrats in California who vote for you when it's, hey, the black kids in Mississippi, in their school system in Mississippi, are doing great, and our black kids here in California, in the, you know, the pinnacle of blue state governance and wealth, I might add, Mississippi is not a wealthy state.
1: No, that's,
3: are way behind the Mississippi kids. How do you explain that to the base of the Democrat Party?
1: It's a great story. It's a great story. I mean, and Mississippi should be taking victory laps, and everybody should be looking at Mississippi and saying, how, something you didn't expect to hear. How can we educate our kids as well as Mississippi is? But I mean, again, I think this is just a function. Governor Tate Reeves, the choices that they have made in Mississippi have benefited everybody. And by the way, most of those kids in Mississippi, the black kids, a lot of their parents are voting Democrat, but they're getting the benefit of Republican politics. And if I'm sitting around in California right now, and I'm a black mom and dad, and I'm paying high taxes, and I'm sending my kids to California schools, and I hear that Mississippi schools are dominating the performance that my kids are getting, I got a lot of questions to ask. And it goes to your point, yeah. Buck. If you actually have to provide results, the results of Democrat policies make everything worse for everybody. That's the reality.
3: Yeah, that's absolutely. That is the summation, sir. Counselor, the case rests. I mean, that's
1: But to your point, it is interesting to think about. When Trump's gone and the great Satan, and they can't point to him and everything else, what did Democrats actually stand for? That's going to be something they really have to grapple with, I think, in 28. Because well, just like being if you the start... party that hates Trump is not actually, first of all, very good in terms of policy, but also it doesn't exist anymore.
3: Well, this is like if you start to push some of these left-wing socialist types today on any of these issues, if they'll even engage, which they usually won't, you say, what exactly have you guys accomplished? And they'll be like, you know, the eight-hour workday. And it's like, wasn't it like 100 years ago? What have you guys done lately other than just mess everything up? All
1: what
3: you do is mess
1: exactly
3: everything up.
1: Exactly that you do here as as one famous...
3: The Bobs.
1: Savant the Bobs might have said back in the day.
0: The voices of sanity in an insane world. 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
3: The International Fellowship of Christians and Jews, the IFCJ, looks after those in need, particularly in Israel and in Ukraine. 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
1: 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Born on America's darkest day of 9/11, the Tunnel to Towers Foundation has been helping America's heroes ever since. Heroes like New York City Fire Department Lieutenant Edward McDonough Jr., a Marine Corps veteran and lifelong public servant. Edward was on the front lines at Ground Zero. He cleared debris while serving his city with courage and dedication. He rose through the ranks, ultimately becoming a lieutenant and inspiring those around him with his leadership and humor.
3: Edward battled 9/11-related cancer for more than 3 years, leaving behind his wife, Kimberly, and their 5 children. In this 25th anniversary year of 9/11, we continue to see the toll that day is taking on heroes and their families.
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3: Welcome back into Clay and Buck. Clay, do we still have Don and Christy? Because they were on.
1: Yes.
3: Let's hear from. Well, first let's hear from Don in Iowa. What's going on, Don?
12: Hi guys, thank you for taking my call, Clay and Buck. Been listening to you both in the show and individually for years.
1: Many thanks. Well,
3: thank you, sir. Excellent taste.
12: Yeah, thank you. I'm a truck driver.
3: We love our truckers, man. We love you guys. 3 hours a day, so many of you. Sorry, keep going.
12: Well, I appreciate it. I'm actually in Missouri now. I crossed state lines heading down for delivery. And you guys were talking about Mamdani and socialists or Democrats not understanding capitalism. And I want to respectfully disagree. When they asked Willie Sutton why he robs banks, he said, because that's where the money is. And Democrats absolutely understand capitalism, but as Margaret Thatcher once said, so the problem with socialism is you always run out of other people's money. And
3: thank you for calling in, Don. It is a great quote. I think to clarify a little bit there, appreciate your call. Thank you for listening. We're saying that they don't understand how business functions. We understand that they understand that capitalism creates a lot of money. They're thieves. I believe our friend Jesse Kelly just recently, I saw a clip of him. He's like, you got to understand, they just want to take your stuff. Like they have the thief mindset. And that is true. They just want to take your stuff. They want to come up with some rationale to take your stuff and say that it should go to them or someone else.
1: And then the math here does ultimately matter, because that's why I'm focused on people who, it's not a surprise, the more money you make, the more taxes you pay. Unfortunately, because of federal income taxes, all of us are required to pay a lot. If you're in the top 50% of earners, you pay a lot of federal income tax. Bottom 50% pays nothing. In fact, many of them actually get our money given to them. That's a whole nother story, all right? But on the actual tax for local jurisdictions, when you leave, there aren't that many people, when you actually look at the raw numbers, who make massive amounts of money that are funding New York City, LA, Chicago. Driving them out is destroying your fabric of your community, which is what Mamdani is doing.
15: 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The Clay Travis and Buck Sexton Show.
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10: Like a dancing potato!
19: Or worse. 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We're Lingo Kids, and we're here to help parents out. 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
10: and fun.
19: Yes, fun, but also something that actually teaches you.
10: Big words.

0: And Jim Jordan from Ohio. Congressman, I don't know, you run around, you got a lot of busy things going on, but we've been talking a great deal on this program about the awful decisions made by politicians like Mamdani in New York City, the poor leadership being shown in California, Illinois, and how red states, and Ohio has become a red state, are thriving based on the rational decisions we all make. Y'all had a primary yesterday. What did the data from that primary show us, and how nervous, because we talked about this some yesterday, should we be about the outcome of both the governor and Senate races in Ohio, because the outcome there is going to be significant to show us how the midterms go.
1: Well, I think the good news was there were more Republicans show up to vote in a primary election in Ohio than there were Democrats. You know, as you've indicated, Clay, our state has been moving in a Republican direction. We used to be the bellwether state. You know, you didn't win the White House unless you won Ohio. It was 50-50, but President Trump won it by, I believe, 8.5, 8.5, 11.5, 16, 20, 24. So it's moved in a great direction. And like I said, we had more Republicans show up, even though the media is telling us, oh, the midterms are gone and the Democrats are going to win. So I took that as all good. Senator Husted's a good candidate, but he's got a tough opponent. He's got, you know, he's got Sherrod Brown, who's, I think we figured it up. He's been in elective office in Ohio, I think like 48 of the last 52 years. So he's known in this state. He has some of that sort of working class appeal that, you know, you find with Trump voters. But I think it'll just require President Trump to come to Ohio and help motivate Trump people to come out and vote for Senator Husted. And of course, Vivek, who's our gubernatorial candidate, who had a good day yesterday as well.
2: Yeah, I wanted to ask you about that. Vivek certainly has the backing of President Trump. He's got name recognition because of his run for president. He's got a lot of money, which he's did some self-funding of his campaign already based on the campaign disclosures. How are you feeling about that governor's race? Is that also really just he has to stay the course, Trump will show up, and we'll get it done?
1: I think so, and Vivek's good on this stump. I mean, he's out there talking about how Ohio wants to move to get rid of the income tax, which I think is great. He's talking about school choice. He's talking about things that I think are good, important issues for families in this state, and he's running against Amy Acton, who is, as you guys know, has been given the name the Fauci of Ohio, because she was the health director for former governor or soon to be former governor DeWine during the whole COVID stuff. And she was almost as bad as Fauci. I mean, I remember she wanted to close golf courses, for goodness sake. So, you know, what's golfing is the definition of social distancing, for goodness sake. And she was one to close golf courses.
0: Especially when you see my 21. Shots, Congressman. I'm off on my own a lot.
1: Yeah, exactly. So it's like I feel good about that race too. And then we have the ninth district up in the Toledo area. Marcy Kaptur has been in Congress, you know, forever, and we got a chance, I think, to win that race as well. So you know, I feel pretty good in this redistricting effort that's going to now happen in the South in light of the Supreme Court decision. I think that's going to help us, and so I think we can sort of defy the historical trend and maintain the House and the Senate.
0: The Senate, obviously, for people out there who aren't paying attention, if Ohio holds on the Republican side, there's basically no math that allows the Democrats to take control of the Senate. I think you certainly see the map on both the House and the Senate side, but that, for people who may not be paying attention, the road to a majority for Democrats has to run through Ohio.
1: Yeah, you're exactly right. I mean, you know, if we can't, you know, keep North Carolina, if we don't take Georgia, if we would even lose Maine, and you know, if we don't pick up Michigan, which I think I don't think that's necessarily what the outcome is going to be. You're exactly right, Clay. That for the Democrats to get there, they got to get our state, and I think that's why you'll see. You know, I think the Democratic Senatorial Campaign Committee already reserved like $79 million for TV ads for Sherrod Brown here in Ohio. So it's going to be much like the last go around, where Senator Marino and Senator McCormick are good senators from Ohio and Pennsylvania. Those were like the most expensive races ever. I expect Ohio to be just like that.
2: Speaking of Congressman Jim Jordan of Ohio, I think you've got a hearing coming up, right, on dealing with some illegal immigration stuff, sanctuary city policies. We talk about that issue. That and the economy, I think, are the two most common things for us to talk about overall here on the show. There was huge focus on it in year one of the Trump presidency. I think we got the Iran conflict, got some other things that have been getting a lot of attention recently. Are these deportations happening? Is the administration still focused on this? It feels like there's been a little bit of a let off let off the gas.

0: pedal maybe after Minneapolis and those lunatics confronting ICE people, ISA agents.
1: No, I think there's still the focus, and certainly we have the focus. We've passed the Sanctuary Jurisdiction Shutdown Act out of our committee a few weeks back. We want that to be on the House floor here in the coming weeks and hopefully even get to the Senate and pass and become law. But I think it's important to understand what the Democrats have been doing. I mean, think about their plan. First, it was 4 years of just wide open border, 10 million migrants come into the country. Then they create sanctuary jurisdictions, which makes it difficult to remove those migrants when they commit another crime. And then they say, oh, we're not going to fund the guys who do the removing. We're not going to fund ICE. I mean, that's their plan. And now we have this guy, and we just wrote this guy a letter to get information from this Krasner DA in Philadelphia, one of these left-wing DAs. He's now threatening to arrest ICE agents. So first let in 10 million, then make it tough to apprehend them and deport them if they commit another crime, then don't fund ICE, and now, oh, we're going to go arrest you. As if it was, you know, it wasn't enough that they were, but the left-wing agitators were spitting on them and yelling at them and swearing at them and threatening them and doxing them and tracking them and all that stuff they did to them while they're out doing their job. That's how ridiculous it's gotten. So we're looking into both the DA in Arlington, Virginia there, or some of the crazy things going on there, letting these illegal migrants who've done crimes, letting them back out on the street instead of honoring the detainer. And the same with this Krasner guy in Philadelphia.
2: What did you think about the fraud story the Daily Wire came out with rooted in Ohio? Obviously, we've seen a lot of fraud stories. Minnesota was first up, a lot in California. But I think the fact that a state like Ohio, which, as you mentioned, is a red state that has gone for President Trump by substantial amounts, the fact that Ohio could have a lot of fraud is a sign of just how systemic and epidemic-like this entire fraud world is when it comes to healthcare.
1: Yeah, exactly. And you know, the second largest Somali population in the country is in the Columbus, Ohio area. And so you had sort of the same kind of thing that was going on in Minneapolis happening there. And now in Ohio it's different because, you know, you got Republicans, but also at the local level where you need to prosecute, of course, Franklin County and the city of Columbus are Democrats. So I want to look into this more, but yeah, this is as serious as it gets, and it looks like it could be every bit as bad as what was going on up in Minneapolis. So I expect our oversight committee to do some under Chairman Comer to do some work on this area as well and find out what we can about all this Medicaid fraud that was. But we knew this was the Medicaid. You knew it was the case. Elon with Doge understood this, but the left always, oh, healthcare. But when it's fraud, what you're doing is if you can stop that, you're actually going to help the people who truly qualify and who are in need of the Medicaid dollars.
2: You know, interestingly, there's many different things going on, but I'm sure you saw Arkansas cut their men's and women's tennis program.
3: I
2: think
3: did.
2: You and I were
3: I
2: texting about
3: yeah.
2: it. College sports are just under siege. The budgets are falling apart. I talked about it on my FS1 show that's going to be up a little bit later today. You've been fighting on this, among many other things. What's the latest there?
1: Well, we think we're going to get the SCORE Act on the floor sometime later this month. That's talking with Leader Scalise. That's the goal. I feel like we got to get, to use the sports, and we got to get a ball in play. You got to get some bill passed, one of the branches, you know, the House or the Senate, get something where, okay, now we're going to negotiate, work with the Senate, and see if we can get something to President Trump's desk that will help the situation. But yeah, when you see that, it's just so expensive. I don't know this for sure, but my guess is McIntosh, the AD at Wisconsin, where I went to school, you know, he left and he went to the Big Ten Conference. And maybe he's saying, like, this is such a mess. I want to go to one of the conferences where they seem to be doing okay. I don't know that was his reasoning, but you start to see all these things, Arkansas dropping men's and women's tennis. And, you know, just is, I hate to see it because, you know, that's where our Olympic movement comes from, these college athletes. And it's just frustrating. So hopefully we'll get that passed and get moving.
0: Speaking
1: of
0: Jim
1: tennis,
0: Jordan,
1: how is the 195 mile an hour serve, man? Buck, you were talking last Friday. I was listening to you, and the Animal Farm stuff was great. But then I heard you talking about, like, just laughing when I heard you say that. I don't know if you're promoting something or not, but we were listening to you guys.
4: I'm a capitalist. We're selling blankets, baby. We have a blanket sponsor, okay? So you're darn right I'm cuddling with my beautiful wife under that blanket.
2: Friday, Congressman. I had no idea Buck went so soft on us.
4: Let me tell you, when a guy can hit 110 mile an hour serve, if he wants to talk about his fluffy slippers, he's allowed
1: to. That's what I figured you were going to say. But and then also, I appreciated We were driving. I happened to catch you on Monday too. We were in Indiana driving Monday, helping a colleague. And but your analysis of antitrust and Spirit Airlines was, I think, right on target. Right on target.
4: Thank you.
2: It's super frustrating what happened there.
4: We were sad that Elizabeth Warren went on the warpath like she did. It was really disappointing because.
1: Yeah, and Burgess, because it would have been a fifth airline with competing with the big guys.
2: That's right.
1: How is that not helpful? And anyway, I appreciate what you said there too, because we deal with this antitrust issue all the time.
4: Congressman, stay on it. Thanks for being with us,
1: sir. Thanks, guys.
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0: Welcome back in here to Clay and Buck. Give us a ring, 800-282-2882. Also, we will get to you on the talk backs. But remember, do we have any live callers in line right this moment? You have the call.
2: We do. We've got a bunch that want to weigh in on the California situation. And then we've got a ton of talk backs. You guys have been sending us some amazing ones. We'll get to those in the third hour. But Dennis in Campo, California, you say you can see the border from your home. Is the sewage problem, we were talking about this awful sewage problem in the San Diego area, has it gotten worse? How would you assess it?
14: Well, Clay, yeah, it's gotten much worse. And our local TV stations are focusing on it, but we're not getting any help from Governor Newsom. We've sent delegations up. He says it's a federal problem. The federal administrators have come and looked at it. They've thrown a couple of dollars at it to just duct tape what's going on over there. And now they want to put a new tax on the November ballot to make San Diego citizens pay for repairs to the Tijuana water treatment plant. Just a patch. Now, it's 1 million gallons a day going into the ocean. On the TV show, they show toilet paper. Yes, I know it's a family show. Turds floating down, high chairs, toilet seats, all kinds of trash. And you cannot get within 100 yards of it without wanting to vomit. It's really terrible, Clay and Buck.
0: I call you know, in my book, Manufacturing Delusion, I actually have a chapter where I start off talking about the border immigration, but specifically standing with Border Patrol at that border fence before Trump came in and reinforced it. The fence was like a 5 foot tall, kind of rusted out, rickety thing you could just walk through or jump over. But you look on the American side of the border and it's clean and quiet and orderly for the most part. And you just look across onto the Tijuana side of the border and it is an absolute third world mess.
2: Yeah.
0: And you have to ask, it's the same geography, same piece of land. Why is this like the difference between North and South Korea? Like, why is one side of this nice and the other side of it is very not nice?
2: I guess it's also unfortunate. I presume that the ocean streams in that particular area move tend to move north, right? So that's my presumption. If we have a Tijuana situation where Mexican trash is shutting down American beaches, I just feel like it should be a bigger story. But I think it's also emblematic of California's inability to solve things. You can't keep the beaches open. You can't let people rebuild in a spectacularly, naturally beautiful area of Los Angeles like the Palisades that was utterly destroyed. And Christy in Utah grew up on the West Coast. Christy, I don't know what your age is, but I imagine that you've seen things get progressively worse as it's become more and more of a one-party state.
15: Yeah, I did. Both my parents are from California. My mom was raised in LA. My dad was raised in the Bay Area. I grew up in Washington, Central Washington, a town called Yakima, and we spent a ton of time in LA, San Francisco, and Seattle. I actually lived in LA myself for 8 years, and during COVID, because it got so scary, I moved back to Utah because I came here to go to school. So I would say the Seattle that I saw when I was growing up is not the same that it is now. It was one of the most beautiful cities on earth, and it wasn't called the Emerald City for nothing. LA is a city that's near and dear, close to my heart, and I spent a ton of time in San Francisco, and they're all just exploding. It's just super depressing to watch what these beautiful cities have become.
2: Thank you for the call, Christy. And I think this is one of the things that's starting to unite a lot of people. Leave aside politics. When you are trying to go to a playground and there's homeless people, there's needles, there's filth, for lack of a better way to describe it, I just wonder, what's it going to take for people to say enough? you grew up in a city that finally said enough. And Rudy Giuliani, followed by Bloomberg, came in and really cleaned up New York City in a way that has allowed it to thrive and flourish. And it's like people just don't realize that their choices have consequences. And so they're a member of a tribe and they won't acknowledge that the tribe's making awful choices.
0: Yeah, people don't want to admit that they've been wrong this whole time either. That's another part of it. And also give up the unearned virtue of supporting these policies. Like, yeah, I'm a nice person. So, of course, I think that homeless people should be able to live in tent encampments on the street as long as it's not where I live.
2: Yeah.
0: Which is really that not in my backyard philosophy is unfortunately central to so many Democrats all over the country. I don't want people to have to there's nothing that I want for other people that is a bad thing, or rather there's nothing I want for other people that, you know, myself I would say, hey, you know, I'm not gonna go with that. It's like you're either on principle or you're playing a game.
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21: President Trump doesn't like it.
4: He rejected Iran's response to the U.S. peace plan, posting online this afternoon, "It's not acceptable." Fox's Alex Hogan at the White House.
21: Still no deal. President Trump confirming that he had received the latest response, writing this on Truth Social. He said, "I've just read the response from Iran's so-called representatives. I don't like it. Totally unacceptable. Thank you for your attention to this matter." Iranian state media announced that Iran had sent its response through a Pakistani mediator. Amid efforts to secure a deal, Secretary of State Marco Rubio and Presidential Envoy Steve Witkoff met with Qatar's prime minister and the foreign affairs minister, and that meeting taking place in Miami. The ongoing war will likely loom over conversations that will take place during President Trump's visit to China this upcoming week.
4: Iranian state TV says that Tehran rejected the U.S. plan as surrender, demanding war reparations, an end to sanctions, and the release of frozen Iranian assets. The last Americans on the Hansa virus-affected cruise ship are on their way back to the U.S.
22: As of this afternoon, Spain's health minister said 94 of the ship's roughly 150 passengers are now off the ship. Video captures some of the first evacuations, showing people wearing personal protective equipment from head to toe. Small boats took these passengers to the shore, where Spanish officials said a strict process kept the evacuees away from the public. Health officials said none of the passengers were showing symptoms of the flu-like hantavirus, but the French prime minister said one of France's repatriated citizens developed symptoms on a flight home.
4: Fox's C.P. Cotton says the 17 U.S. citizens are on a plane headed for Nebraska at this time. And nearly 200,000 people in Southern California felt shaking after more than 350 earthquakes rattled Imperial County Desert over the weekend. 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

0: Listen as Clay Travis and Buck Sexton recap another week of exposing hypocrisy and fight to protect our freedom. This is Clay Travis and Buck Sexton. Sound off.
1: Third hour of Clay and Buck kicks off right now. Thanks for being here with us, everybody. Got a few things to dive into with you, including the Secretary of State / National Security Advisor / Director of U.S. Aid and International Development / et cetera, / DJ Marco Rubio held a press briefing yesterday, and he talked a bit about some of the top issues affecting the country. And let's actually, Clay, let's get into some of this, because this is now people who say to us, well, we need to focus here at home. The price of gas is directly correlated to the situation in Iran, the Strait of Hormuz. We all know that. So the sooner this thing gets to a level of, and I think there was already a bit of a price drop today, this morning, right? Clay, you're watching this stuff very closely. So you've already seen that the movement towards some kind of more permanent situation, or even if it's semi-permanent, has brought the price down a bit. And this is, I think, the biggest vulnerability that Republicans have, one of the biggest vulnerabilities for sure, going into the midterm election. So with all of that said, it really matters to us here at home, first of all, because you're paying a lot. You've got a 50-60% jump in the price of gas you're putting in your car. It also affects the price of a lot of other things in the store, especially over time that gets priced in. And so we want to get this fixed. And here's where Marco Rubio, who I think has been a steadying presence of Trump's top advisors, especially on, well, he's the Secretary of State, especially on foreign policy matters, though. This is cut 13, and he's saying, look, we're basically in the final, we're in the cleanup, shake hands, finish this thing off phase of it. Play 13.
2: Operation Epic Fury is concluded. We achieved the objectives of that operation. We're not cheering for an additional situation to occur. We would prefer the path of peace. What the president would prefer is a deal. He would prefer to sit down, work out a memorandum of understanding for future negotiations that touches on all the key topics that have to be addressed, a full opening of the strait so the world can get back to normal. And he preferred that be negotiated through the route that Steve and Jared have been working and that all of us have been supporting. That's the route he prefers. That is so far not the route that Iran has chosen. And so the result has been that the United States has to do something about the fact that we're the only nation on earth that can do anything to open up a lane within the Straits of Hormuz to get product and to rescue these people that are trapped in there. And that's what we're undergoing now.
1: Clay, he also said that there's not nearly enough outrage, whether here at home from the media or around the world, about the fact that on what basis does Iran think it has the right to just tell every country, you're not safe bringing your shipping into this international waterway? This is cut 12.
2: Right now you have a country who is unlawfully, criminally, and illegally taking possession of an international waterway and blowing up commercial vessels and putting mines in the water. I don't know if people appreciate like how outrageous this is, how unacceptable it is that any country would fire and try to sink commercial vessels or put mines in the water. Both of these things are illegal.
1: In classic Middle East Islamic terrorist fashion, Clay, they're taking the strait hostage. That's what's been going on here. And it just shows you, I think, more about what we're dealing with the Iranian regime that's in charge. They'll do anything.
3: Not only that, Buck, I watched a lot of that Marco Rubio press conference yesterday, which came right after we went off the air. Trump has put together maybe the best communication team that we have ever seen across cabinet. Think about how bad Democrats are at explaining anything. And how rarely any of them ever stand up and take real questions that are designed to trip them up or create challenging arguments to make. That same yesterday morning, Buck, Hegseth took long-form questions for a while. Rubio did. We know J.D. Vance is very skilled at it. Trump himself is very solid. I just think making people aware of why we have to do the things that we do from a media that is not going to be very helpful is a huge part of the challenge that the Trump administration faces, and frankly, that everybody's going to face going forward. And there is a elite cadre of communicators that President Trump has brought to bear here. But this also ties in with a lot of the discussion we were having yesterday. It's great that oil and gas prices have come back down $6. There's optimism that we may have a peace agreement of sorts sooner rather than later. You've also got, like I said, stock market prices soaring to all-time record highs. But I think this is where I kind of pull back a little bit. The challenge on this, as you have been saying for some time, is Iran can agree to things. Can you trust them to follow through on anything that they say to any degree?
4: Nope, not at all. This is where I think this becomes a huge... I'm just telling you, we all know this. I don't think any of you would even really disagree. A memorandum with Iran is not worth anything the moment the Iranians think they can get away with getting out of it or ignoring it or double-crossing us. That's who we're dealing with. That's always who we've been dealing with. So now you might say, well, so how is that even different from a final status agreement? The final status agreement would be something like, we have inspections on this timeline. You're giving us all the uranium, right? There are things, there are concrete steps that could be a true, essentially, surrender by the Iranian regime as it pertains to nukes, nuclear ambitions, all of that. If they do any halfway measure and the Trump administration says, see, we've agreed to, I've told you this all along, we've agreed to agree to something else in the future. Yeah, okay, we've kicked their asses for a while and their military is a joke compared to ours and all this other stuff. We took out a lot of their leadership. They're going to replace that leadership. Once the oil flows, they're going to have plenty of money. They're going to start rebuilding all of their stuff and we're going to be dealing with this again. I don't know how long, but that is the reality. And anyone who's telling you otherwise is, I think, living in a bit of a fantasy land. So what would be the reason for Trump to do that with the team? They want to bring gas prices down. They don't want to get crushed in the midterm elections. And they want to take this off the table as an economic issue. The Iranians know that. So this is really the negotiation that's happening right now. Currently, we still have the blockade of Iranian stuff in place. Now, maybe, Clay, the idea is we're going to leave this pressure on them such that they reach tank tops, which is a phrase that I have learned researching this, where you no longer can even put oil in any of the places where you can store oil. And then you can't take it out of the ground. And then you have, I don't even know how this all works other than basically your oil comes to a screeching halt, oil business. And that is a big problem. And then essentially if we've destroyed the Iranian oil economy for the foreseeable future, well, then we've just impoverished the whole country. So maybe that is Trump. I mean, maybe that is Trump's actual final stage here. Is we're not just going to destroy your nuclear program. We're going to irreparably cripple your economy if you don't agree.
3: So there's a couple things that stand out here. I don't know if you saw this report, but one of the Biden team actually came out and said, yeah, we understood that we were going to have to strike Iran at some point in the second term. And, you know, Democrats have come out and said, oh my goodness, how dare Trump do this and everything else. I actually thought that was an interesting statement because it does suggest that American intelligence is pretty consistent across parties that there was something that was going to have to be done with Iran. The question that I think is going to loom is, to what degree are the people who come to power actually able to direct consistently Iran? I don't know the answer to that. I think the Trump team has no idea. We've wiped out so many of their leadership. How much of that is going to devolve into an internal power struggle in that country? Internal power struggles in countries typically mean that the country itself is not doing well, which increases the overall pressure internally for something to kind of blow. And by the way, it could blow in either a good or a bad direction. But I think your analogy you made a while back of basically we're just going to have to keep mowing the grass with Iran if we want to keep them from being North Korea is the most likely outcome based on what seems to be going right now, that Trump may have taken care of Iran for the rest of his term. But come 2029, when a new president comes into office, this is not necessarily going to be a situation that has been resolved, and we're going to continue to have to deal with it.
4: And people are going to point out that if it is not resolved, then the actual mission has not been accomplished. The actual stated mission by the administration, which is that Iran will never, ever be able to get a nuclear weapon. So, I don't know. It's a little bit of a mixed bag situation. Now, again,
3: to be fair, other than wiping out this administration and having a brand new administration come in that's going to work with the United States, it's virtually impossible to get Iran to give up its pursuit of a nuclear weapon, because having a nuclear weapon is eminently rational for them.
4: Yeah,
3: because if they had one, they would be able to stay in power forever. Right. So I think it's sometimes you have to kind of take a step back, and we can all agree, like, man, it would suck if Iran had a nuclear weapon. They could be like North Korea. But it was eminently reasonable of North Korea to get a nuclear weapon, and it's eminently reasonable of Iran to get a nuclear weapon, because if they had one, we wouldn't have done what we just did to them, nor would Israel.
4: Well, and a big part of this debate all along has been, if Iran got a nuke, would they first strike Israel? I mean, this really gets to the heart of it. It's not just, this is why it's different than North Korea, at least in the analysis of some people. Now, there are, I think, like, Mearsheimer wrote some article years ago where he was saying that that's crazy. I mean, there are people out there in the foreign policy, a lot of them in the foreign policy establishment, who say that Iran is rational enough that they wouldn't do that because a first strike on Israel would result in nuclear retaliation against Iran. And so what's the, you know, you're essentially in a U.S. Soviet 19, you know, circa 1950 something to 1980 something Cold War standoff. So maybe that would create some form of stasis, but Israel obviously doesn't want that, doesn't feel comfortable or safe with that, and so they're trying to prevent that from happening. But that's why this is so, you know, India got nukes, wasn't supposed to have them. Pakistan has nukes. In fact, India and Pakistan having nukes, people are really only concerned.
3: A little bit nervous there.
4: They're really only concerned that they're going to use them on each other, though, right? But that's the way things have gone there. So it's going to be interesting to see what happens with this deal. I'm just telling you, though, if we get a deal to make a deal, the Iranians are living to fight. The regime is living to fight another day. That is just the truth. Someone can get mad at me for saying it, but I'm right. If Trump implodes the whole Iranian oil economy such that it would take years and years to rebuild and they won't have access to hard currency reserves because they wouldn't make a deal, that's a different situation. But now you're talking about turning Iran into like Yemen, which is really the poorest Middle East country because it has really no natural, it doesn't even have enough water. That's a whole different situation you will have created there. So I don't know. It's going to be interesting to see how it plays out. A lot of optimism from the administration, though.
3: Positive S&P 500 just hit a new record high. So yeah. the end result may be that the mow the grass strategy for years to come with Iran is basically what the markets have priced in. And so this result is kind of what they're anticipating.
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4: The American Patriots at Chalk, spelled C-H-O-Q, believe now is the time to choose strength and vitality over weakness and complacency. The problem is men's testosterone levels are off a cliff historically at an all-time low.
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0: Welcome back in, Clay Travis, Buck Sexton Show. Appreciate all of you hanging out with us. Buck is running out. He is headed to D.C. Producer Ali said Rush used to say that he has top secret meetings, so Buck will be engaged in top secret meetings, but he will be on the show tomorrow from D.C. So just FYI, he's headed to the airport. We have got a ton of you that sent us awesome talkbacks, and I want to make sure that we run through many of these because so many of them were super interesting, and I'm scrolling through. Guys, let's just start, if we can, with, with A, I believe, which is the first of the talkback crew. And this is Frank in Arizona. And we were talking about brilliant military maneuvers, and so many of you have talked back. Cut A.
1: Yeah, Frank in Arizona. It's a little before our time, but anything Alexander the Great ever did was probably the most brilliant tactician that ever lived. Usually about 20,000 men in his army going up against hundreds of thousands, if not a million men in Persian armies and Oriental campaigns.
0: We were talking about American military maneuvers, but yes, Alexander the Great, kind of a significant military figure. Sean in San Diego, cut B.
2: The greatest move in military history, I believe, is done by Brigadier General Buford. He stopped the advance of the Southern troops at Gettysburg to give the Union the high ground in that battle.
0: Oh, man. I could talk all day about the Battle of Gettysburg. That is my wheelhouse. I did Civil War sleepaway history camp at Gettysburg back in the day. And that was absolutely just every aspect of that battle. Super interesting. I would point out that Buford may have chosen the battleground of Gettysburg, but it was the failure of Ewell to take Culp's Hill on the first day when there was no one there at all on the top of it, because Ewell had taken over. This goes into the weeds for Stonewall Jackson. They had split that corps, and Stonewall Jackson would have taken Culp's Hill. And frankly, I think the South would have won the war if Stonewall Jackson hadn't been killed, shot by his own troops at the Battle of Chancellorsville after what I argued was maybe the greatest military maneuver of all time. I think Stonewall Jackson at Gettysburg, Lee wins that battle, and the South may well have won the war. I did want to clear up one thing that I said yesterday. I got the name wrong of the general that was in charge at the at Bastogne, who was refusing to surrender, and a lot of you have continued to weigh in there. I said Mad Anthony Wayne. Mad Anthony Wayne was a revolutionary. Revolutionary War general. And if you go back and look at the Battle of the Bulge, it was a different Anthony McAuliffe, for responsible for saying nuts. Somebody emailed me that. A couple of you did. I got the general wrong there. So I got Anthony right, but not Anthony Wayne, Anthony McAuliffe. That may be the nerdiest, of the corrections that we've ever had. I'll play some more of those cuts for you before the show is over. We're going to be joined by Frank Siller of Tunnel to Towers, and we'll talk about the 25th anniversary of 9/11 and what he has planned for that 25th anniversary of 9/11 when we come back.
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0: Sure, Clay. Thanks for having me on. I always appreciate it. And thank you for your great support. You personally have come to plenty of our fundraising events and helped us raise the kind of money that we need to raise to do the kind of great work that we do. So thank you. I want to start with that. So on September 11, 2001, you know, my brother was a New York City firefighter. He was just finished his night tour in his firehouse in Squad 1 in Brooklyn. It was on his way home to play golf with my brother Russ, my brother George, and myself. The four brothers were going to have a round of golf, and he heard on his radio scanner that the North Tower was hit. So he turned his truck around, called his wife, said to him, "Tell my brothers I'll try to catch up with him later," and went back to his firehouse, you know, and got his gear. So he drove to the mouth of the Brooklyn Battery Tunnel. It was closed for security reasons. So he strapped 60 pounds of gear on his back. He ran through the Brooklyn Battery Tunnel, which is 1.7 miles long, up West Street, into the South Tower, and going up those stairs and saving people. He gave up his life. And, you know, the thing about my brother Stephen, and he was the youngest of seven of siblings, he was our little brother, but a lot younger than we were. He was our little miracle when he was born. My oldest brother was 24 years older than him, and I was 14 years closest in age, and I was 14 years older than him. So he was our little miracle. He was married, had five beautiful children, all under the ages of nine and under. And he made a tremendous sacrifice. So as a family, we just didn't want his legacy or his life or his sacrifice, I should say, end there. And we decided we were going to do small acts of kindness and start a foundation with small acts of kindness in his honor and his memory and of all those who perished on that day.
1: 25 years later, and I know this is going to stagger a lot of people, but college kids, now been born, raised, graduated from college post 9/11. Some young lawyers have now been born and been raised and graduated post 9/11. How well do you think kids these days understand what happened on 9/11? It's ancient history to some of them. What do they know based on your experience?
0: Well, this is what I know. The people that I deal with all the time, the people who donate to the foundation and those who serve our country, our communities, their families know. There's no question about it. Their kids know. They're involved in a way that I would like to see most of America to be involved, to be quite frank with you. But there's many families that have no clue of really what happened on September 11, 2001. And that is why it is so important on what we're doing. I want to say that we've been trying to get the word out there to young kids for a long time. We have a curriculum right now that's on our website, t2t.org. You could download it. It's age appropriate, K through 12. It is incredible, the stories of 9/11 that we have on our website, because our first mission was always to honor the sacrifice and to never forget. Never forget. And they're not just words with us. We mean it. And we prove it by having all this at your fingertips, literally, to find out the stories of 9/11. If you're a parent and you're listening, go to t2t.org and download whatever your age kid, and you could tell them what happened on 9/11. If you're a teacher, do it for your classroom. If you're a principal, do it for your school. You know, and we've had millions of people have done it so far. But this year, because it's the 25th anniversary, we were given a large I-beam from the South Tower. It's 26 feet long, 16,900 pounds is what it weighs. It's an incredible, impressive looking piece of steel and concrete. And we're taking that all over the United States to make sure, shine a light on what happened 25 years ago.
1: If people are, and I'm sure Buck and I at different points in time will be involved in this, but if people are interested in the Steel Across America tour, kicked off this past weekend, Ground Zero, how many different places are you going?
0: There's approximately 35 stops. There might be a few more in there, but 35 that are planned right now. And we've been working on this for 15 months. So this is not something that is just thought of and say, hey, wouldn't it be nice? No, this is a very thought out process that we have going that to make sure that we honor the sacrifice. Where are we going? We're going to so many important places. Like you said, we started at Ground Zero just this.

0: past Saturday was the first day that we started the event. I was with one of my brother's five kids. His youngest son, Stephen Jr., was there. He spoke, helped kick off the steel. We had an unbelievable honor guard. We had 343 firefighters with the banners of those who died on 9/11, the 343 firefighters who died, pictures of them, the police officers, banners of them who died, Port Authority police officers, court officers, and that was the honor guard, basically, of us walking from Ground Zero and then down Broadway with this beautiful truck that we designed and that is carrying the sacred piece of steel. And why am I saying it's sacred? There's many reasons why it's sacred. Number one, it's part of history that it was at Ground Zero. It was in the South Tower. South Tower is where I lost my brother. My brother's body was never recovered. It has the soul of so many different people. My brother, for sure, it has in that piece of steel. And I want people, Clay, I want people who go to the steel, and we have steps that they can go up and touch the steel. I want them to put their hand on it. I want them to feel the sacrifice that was made that day. I want them to feel that these men and women were running in these buildings, saving people, and gave up their lives and left their families behind. I want them to feel the resolve they had and the strength of America ever since, and that so many 7,000 men and women have died on the global war on terror ever since. So I want them to feel that when they put their hand on that steel, and that's why it is so important that it's going around all over the United States. This coming Thursday, we're going to be in Shanksville, Pennsylvania, where Flight 93, the 40 heroes that took the plane down, Todd Beamer's famous words, let's roll. You hear these guys didn't let these hijackers fly it into the Capitol or wherever it was going, maybe the White House, didn't let it go, took the plane down and saved people on the ground. The first heroes of 9/11. We're in that Flight 93, and we're going to be there tomorrow with some family members. I walked there. I think you recall this. 5 years ago, I walked from the Pentagon to Shanksville to Ground Zero to commemorate the 20th anniversary of 9/11. And now we're doing this with the piece of steel all across America.
1: Where will you be on 9/11, the 25th anniversary, this fall?
0: So I'm going to answer that by saying where I'm going to be on 9/9 first. On 2 days beforehand, we're going to be down at the White House with the steel, with a couple thousand people, invitation only. And the president is going to be joining us, and we're going to have a ceremony there. From there, we have an honor guard, a motorcade of fire trucks, police cars, motorcycles. They're going to go up Highway 95, Route 95, all the way up to New York. And on 9/11, that piece of steel is going to be with me on the Brooklyn side of in New York. And I'm going to escort it with my family through the tunnel, just like my brother ran through that day, through that tunnel 25 years ago. And we're going to have a beautiful ceremony right there at Ground Zero afterwards. So it's a perfect way to start it. We started at Ground Zero, and we're going to end it at Ground Zero for this piece of steel. And it means a lot to a lot of people. The reaction we're getting, Clay, is overwhelming.
1: We're talking to Frank Siller, Tunnel to Towers. You can join Buck and me in joining in donating to Tunnel to Towers. By the way, President Trump news brief, unexpected, according to Fox News, Trump event in the Oval Office. I would think maybe it would have something to do with Iran. That's just me speculating. But we will follow that if it happens before the end of the program. If it does not, I'm sure Sean Hannity will be talking about it. But since I see that headline come up, you've known President Trump for a long time. Most people out in the audience will not get the opportunity to meet President Trump. They see him from afar. What's he like from your experience, Frank?
0: I'm going to give you just one little quick little story. Somebody was doing a fundraiser at Mar-a-Lago for us about a month ago. And the president was having dinner there. Now, the fundraiser was for Tunnel to Towers. He heard about it. I went up to say hello to him. He was having dinner. He got up and came over to me. He goes, Frank, I understand you have a big event going on downstairs. Let's go down and say hello to them. Because downstairs, I walked down there with him. Right? I didn't ask him to go down there and talk to everybody and do this. He goes downstairs, he walks in, and he starts talking about the Tunnel to Towers Foundation and all the work that we're doing, how we help, you know, those, you know, catastrophically injured service members. We build them smart homes, you know, pay off the mortgages to Gold Star families and fallen first responders. He starts going through the litany of things that the Tunnel to Towers Foundation does. And then he says, and for the 25th year, they have this piece of steel coming all over the United States, and they're coming to the White House. Because I met him in the Oval Office, and I told him about the steel. And I said, Frank, oh, my God, yes, I want this to come to the White House, and it's so important that we do it to make sure we never forget. He lost a lot of friends that day. He's a New Yorker. He's a regular guy. He would do so much. He does so much for so many people, and he's done a lot for the Tunnel to Towers Foundation for sure. He loves America. He cares about those who serve our country and those who serve our community, and he has their back, and he proves it every single day.
1: All right, I'll leave it with this, and you guys do incredible work, and again, Buck and I are going to be doing a bunch to continue to help raise money during this 25th anniversary year. I know you have 7 grandkids, 6 of them are big sports fans. Do any of them have the misfortune to be New York Mets fans?
0: My brother Steven was the biggest New York Met fan that you can believe, that you can absolutely
1: But you're a
0: believe.
1: Yankees guy, right? You're a Yankees guy.
0: I'm not. I am not a Yankees guy.
1: Oh, I thought you were a Yankees guy.
0: No. I'm not. I don't care about.
1: Well, you have so many
0: kind of
1: Yankees
0: stuff.
1: at the Tunnel to Towers events. They love you. I thought surely Frank's got to be
0: Wells.
1: A Yankees fan. That's true.
0: David Wells is doing a golf outing for us on Monday. He's a great guy, you know, yeah. And Andy Pettit, you know, he did the PSA for me. But so have Alonzo. Sorry, he did stuff for me, and Terry Collins and John Franco. So we have a lot of big athletes that have done a lot of stuff for us for the Tunnel to Towers Foundation. I'll tell you what fan I am. I'm a fan for anybody who is willing to help those who need the kind of help that these families need, that pay the ultimate sacrifice for our country, and their families need to be taken care of. And if they're out there trying to help Tunnel to Towers Foundation, because they know we don't waste their money, you donate $11 a month, and we do it on the back of $11 a month, and they're pushing that for us, you know, from Stallone that does it, Mark Wahlberg who does it for, or Kevin James. That does it. You know, it's incredible.
1: For people who want to donate, where can they go?
0: T2T.org. It's very simple.
1: T2T.org. By the way, I said that I thought Trump might be having a press conference to talk about the Iran situation. It's actually the UFC. So he's got a bunch of UFC fighters probably for the June event. All right, there you go, Frank. It's going to be a big one. On the lawn.
0: I was invited already.
1: That's going to be a heck of one. So that, I'm sure he'll address other things, but there is a UFC title belt on the Resolute desk right now for President Trump's press conference. Frank, keep up the good work. We encourage everybody out there, go donate, and we look forward to helping you this fall.
0: Thank you. As always, Clay. God bless.
2: 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Coming up,
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0: Welcome back in, Clay Travis, Buck Sexton Show. My thanks to Frank Siller, also to our buddy Jim Jordan, congressman from Ohio. Trump is talking about the UFC 250 event, but we do have record high stock prices. We'll see if he takes questions about anything other than the UFC. I'm sure Sean Hannity will keep you updated on that on many of the same stations. Let me try to hit a bunch of your podcast talkbacks. Many of them are great. Danny in South Carolina, podcast listener D.
1: Clay, this is Danny from South Carolina. I'm going to tell you something, buddy. You are a fool if you are going to go swim in the ocean. Swimming around in a shark's food dish is probably not the ideal situation. Just saying.
0: That is not a bad play. Let's see. Podcast listener Brian in God's country, Franklin, Tennessee, says he liked yesterday's show a lot. A lot of good positive feedback. G.
2: Got to give you guys an A today. It was one of the best shows you guys have ever done. It started with the Tennessee man deadliest catch lobsters. That was awesome, Buck. I was hoping somebody was going to pick up on that.
0: I got to be honest with you. Lobsters, crabs, they're all the same thing. Fran in Bloomfield, New Jersey, WOR, New York City land. What you got for us?
3: Hi, guys. Love the show. Thank you, Buck, for using the proper verbiage when you said, join Buck and me against hate. So many people would have said, join Buck and I. And it's not correct. It's Buck and me. Take out the additional person. Join me in fighting against hate. Join Buck and me.
0: There's a lot of grammar people here, but I do think I've gotten better at I and me. Buck and me, not Buck and I. Podcast listener Kimmy in Virginia says good riddance to the Virginia State Senator being raided today. Senate Pro Tem, Cut Jay.
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0: Oh, there you go, gunpoint.
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16: Yes, what a great joy to have you with us today as we worship the Lord in song and open His Word, and again, invite Him to speak to us in a way that only He can, by the power of His Spirit, revealing to us in our soul, giving us revelation and understanding about what He's told us and revealed to us that is actually true about the world we live in and His redemptive, redeeming work that's going on. I am enthused to be bringing you a message about the spiritual seeds birthing in our world today and how God is at work growing something that the news very seldom covers, that we very seldom see trumpeted from the main sources of information in our world today. But yet, the unseen hand of God is behind the scenes, advancing His kingdom. Let's pray together. Father, as we look into Your Word, impress on us the most important things going on in the world today. Your Spirit's work in our midst, in our hearts, in our communities, and in our world. Give us eyes to see what we can only see by faith and through revelation and instruction from Your Spirit. In Jesus' name we pray. Amen.

have been visiting about God's laws in nature and how they correspond with the laws of the spirit world. And in the same way God made biological things to reproduce after one another through the planting of a seed and then germination and then the formation of new life, so God has made it possible for spiritual life to grow in us after the planting of a seed, the seed of God, the seed of His Word, and His living Word, of course, is Jesus. And when Jesus is planted inside of us, then all of a sudden the Spirit comes and starts to grow us spiritually, and we can bear fruit. And we have the opportunity as people to bear fruit from our sinful nature, or to bear fruit from the new nature that God gives us, empowered by His Spirit. And Galatians chapter 5 describes the fruits of either one of those. When the Apostle Paul writes to the believers in Galatia, he says in verses 16 through 26, "So I say to you, live by the Spirit, and you will not gratify the desires of the sinful nature. For the sinful nature desires what is contrary to the Spirit, and the Spirit what is contrary to the sinful nature. They are in conflict with each other, so that you do not do what you want. The acts of the sinful nature are obvious: sexual immorality, impurity, debauchery, idolatry, witchcraft, hatred, discord, jealousy, fits of rage, selfish ambition, dissensions, factions, and envy, drunkenness, orgies, and the like. I warn you, as I did before, that those who live like this will not inherit the kingdom of God. But the fruit of the Spirit is love, joy, peace, patience, kindness, goodness, faithfulness, gentleness, and self-control. Against such things there is no law. Those who belong to Christ Jesus have crucified the sinful nature with its passions and desires. And since we live by the Spirit, let us keep in step with the Spirit. God has given you and I a way to bear spiritual fruit by choosing to live under the reign and direction and guidance of His Spirit. And then we can enjoy the harvest of the fruits that come our way through faithful obedience to walking with Him."

About the joy of the harvest, the joy of the harvest. God is an abundant God. As we've been talking about God creating living things, we've been looking at the process of how they regenerate themselves, and seeds are sown from plants that grow, and those seeds then can be dormant for some time, but then they will germinate and the potential within them can be released, and then a new life starts to grow. And we've been looking at how Jesus used this natural occurrence that he wired into the world to teach us about how we can be dormant in our spiritual lives for a long time. But when the seed of God's word is sown into our heart and it germinates and we believe on the Lord Jesus Christ, we come alive. We're no longer spiritually dead, as the Bible says, but we're alive in Christ. And having believed, we're marked in him with a seal, the promised Holy Spirit. And the Holy Spirit testifies with our spirit, and we cry out, Abba, Father, because we know then in our hearts, once we've put our faith and belief in Christ, we become children of the Most High God. So we cry out, Abba, Father. And then if we abide with him and walk with him and listen to his spirit, he says, over the course of our lives, we will, just like plants do, we will bear fruit, spiritual fruit, fruit that will last. And we talked about last week, growing in the Lord so that we can grow spiritually strong and rooted and founded in him. And then we can also grow in fruit above the ground, bearing fruit in the world. Now, I want to back up this morning and not talk so much about zooming in on an individual life, but I want to talk about some agricultural illustrations that Jesus used and that the Bible uses regarding our whole perception of the world and how we view the world. And if we do it through a biblical lens, we learn that some of the illustrations and some of the reality that the Bible teaches us is that God himself is a great farmer, and he is the initial gardener as well. We read at the very beginning, when God was creating the world, no shrub had yet appeared on the earth after he created the heavens and the earth. No plant had yet sprung up. The Lord God hadn't sent rain, but he was watering the ground through streams in the earth. And he had planted seeds in the garden in the east, in Eden. And then this gardener, master gardener, creator of all that is, caused all kinds of trees to grow out of the ground. Trees that were pleasing to the eye and good for food. And in the middle of the garden, he put two trees. One was the tree of life, and another was the tree of the knowledge of good and evil. Many artists have tried to render what this might have looked like. Here's one artist rendering with two trees in the middle there. If you Google this, you'll see all kinds of ideas of what this may have looked like. But God, first of all, created land and planted seeds in the ground, and then all these plants burst forth as he watered the ground. Then he placed animals on the land and creatures in the sea and birds in the sky. And then he created human beings in his own image and placed them on the earth. And he gave them one instruction. They were free to eat from any tree in the garden. They were to care for it and manage it. But the law that he gave them was not to eat from the tree of the knowledge of good and evil. The Bible tells us the earth is the Lord's and the fullness thereof. You and I weren't there. We didn't get a chance to vote. God decided how to do this. He set the rules. And there we were, placed on the earth, God's earth. Jesus told us in Matthew chapter 13, the whole world is like God's field as a farmer. And as a farmer and the master farmer, he set these rules. And he said, you should not eat from the tree of knowledge of good and evil. Eve was walking along one day in the garden, and the serpent came and tempted her. The forces of evil are real in the unseen realm, and one of the forces came and tempted her.
And she saw that the fruit of the tree of the knowledge of good and evil that God said you shouldn't eat from or you will die, she saw that it was good for food, would taste good, was pleasing to her eye, and that it might increase her knowledge. And so she took some and ate it. And then the Bible says she gave some to her husband who was there with her, and he ate of it also. And the minute they did, the Bible says, their eyes were opened, and they knew that they were naked, and they were ashamed, and so they went into hiding, into darkness. And at this point in God's field, weeds start to grow. Violence enters the world. Selfishness takes hold of the human heart. Conflict in relationships begins, and we've been living in that world ever since. Disease and sickness and death and violence, and we have an awareness of it all the time around us today. But God decided, as his field was marred from what he intended, as any good farmer would, the seeds that he planted were not flourishing as he wanted. He decided from that point forward, he prophesied of a coming seed that he would plant that would bring new life to the earth, new possibilities to the earth, new hope to the earth. And so even being grieved that he had made the earth, he sustained it through Adam and Eve. He carried us along through Abraham, Isaac, Jacob, Joseph, claimed a people for himself, and into this family. When the time had fully come, God sent his son. Born of a woman, God himself took on the nature of humankind, was found in human likeness. God the Son became obedient to God the Father as a seed planted on the earth. For God so loved the world that he sent his one and only Son, that whosoever believeth in him should not perish, but be born again into eternal life, redeemed out of this sin-sick world and given new opportunity forever, new life. Now, Jesus told us in Matthew chapter 13, he is the sower of good seeds. So he came among us not just as a seed, but as a sower of good seed, and his words are recorded for us in the gospel accounts. And the Bible says as we feast on his word, we can come alive. Jesus sowed those seeds so people might be born into the family of God, believing on what he said us to be true about himself and believing on him. But then Jesus said this about himself: unless a grain of wheat falls into the ground and dies, it cannot be multiplied. And so Jesus himself became that first spiritual seed. And on Good Friday, Jesus, no one took him there. He laid his life down for us, the Bible says. No one was forcing him. They arrested him, surely. They whipped him, surely. But he himself was doing this to pay the penalty for human sin. He was buried in the ground as a seed, and we were, in a sense, buried with him through our faith so that the old shell in us could be crucified with him and done away with in the germination of new life. Our old nature hung on the cross with Jesus, and then on the third day, he resurrected to new life. So that you and I could understand he was who he said he was. And then we could experience also his power. And then after he was resurrected, he said to his disciples, he said to them, it's better for you that I go away. Because Jesus was here in person, bound by time and space as a person found in human likeness. But he said, if I go, I can send the Counselor, the Holy Spirit. And then anyone who believes can have my indwelling presence within them and can bring them new life. And with that new life, then, they can grow up in Christ and bear spiritual fruit even while here on the earth, fruit that will last. And Paul told us what some of those fruits are. The fruit of love. True love. No one loves unless God first
loves them. True love comes from God to people. Joy. Joy unspeakable, full of glory. Joy. Fruits of a maturing spiritual tree. Love. Joy. Peace. Patience. In the middle of an insane world filled with violence and selfishness and greed, God is bringing forth in his mercy and his kindness through people gentleness, self-control, faith, hope, courage, perseverance. And this fruit is being born in the world by his Spirit all over the world right now. We just don't see it because on the news we hear about the violence, we hear about the selfishness, we hear about storms and these things. But God, in his mercy, is pouring out the abundance of his Spirit to produce spiritual good fruit. And you and I, who know him, are a part of the good seed now here on the earth. Those that walk with Christ, they're the good seed in the world, the people of the kingdom of God, and there's still a lot of weeds. People who don't know God, who are serving the evil one. Jesus told us that the world is divided into two camps. Certainly we as human beings divide ourselves into many camps. We have Democrat and Republican camps. We have different nationalities and all of these things. We consider ourselves divided among our races, but the Bible speaks of only one human race. We speak of different denominations, even within God's family. But in the Bible, he acknowledges that all this exists, but the Bible and God himself divides the world into two camps, those that have come alive in Christ and those that yet haven't. And then he says this, as we look out in the world, and he's speaking with his disciples, he gives them three imperatives. First imperative is this: do you not say there are yet 4 months, then comes the harvest? Look. Look right now. Not at what the world's trying to distract you with, but look with the eyes of your heart. I tell you, he says, lift up your eyes. Look outside yourself and see. The fields are ripe right now. God is bearing fruit in the world right now through his children. Fruits of love. Joy, peace, and the world needs this fruit. In an abundance, God will pour it out. When we pray, thy kingdom come, thy will be done, we're asking God to bring these fruits into the world. How would the world look if the fruits of God were stronger than the fruits of the weeds? It would be a far more pleasant place to live. But God says he is bringing it. It's harvestable. It's grabbable right now. Let's talk about the harvest a moment. Harvest basically has two sort of elements to it. The first one is that harvest is a time of labor. It's still a time of labor as God is pouring out his grace and fruit is being born. We're to be a part of working in that process with him. But harvest is also a time, and it's equated all through the scriptures as a time of great celebration and great joy. And of course, the joy of the harvest is hard to overlook. Jesus said this, the one who reaps, you're experiencing the fruit of the Spirit. They're receiving wages right now. If you have ever tasted of the love of God, the peace of God, the joy of God, the gentleness of God, you're walking in the fruit right now.
You're enjoying the wages of God's work in your life, your cooperation with Him. You're gathering up fruit for all eternity. You can celebrate in it. You can enjoy it. You can walk in the Spirit, the love and joy and peace of God. And this is happening so that the sower, the persons and the people who sowed into you, and you as a reaper can rejoice together. The kingdom of God should be a people who are maturing together and celebrating together, enjoying God together. I can't tell you how many churches I've gone into, and there is very little joy. Very little joy. Enthusiasm means God within, entheos. I want to tell you something. I grew up a very serious gentleman, and you might be able to tell from the way I approach things. And I would call myself a realist. My wife would have called me when we got married more of a pessimist. And I'll just tell you this, I married one of the most joyful people I've ever met. She was up here in joy. I was down here in realism, bordering on pessimism. When you spend a lot of time in the presence of a persevering, joyful person, you either join them or you stay away. And God, I think, knew that I needed a steady dose of joy in my life to rise up into the joyful hope that He made for me. And so He gave me a wife with unquenchable joy. Friends, this is what God wants for His church. For His church to be a place that's abounding in love and joy.

0: 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Thank you for tuning into this broadcast. We'll be here again next week at the same time. And until then, may God richly bless you.
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2: Hello and welcome. I am iHeart Jason, and I'm not just the reason that Doug Wagner is on an inpatient Thorazine vacation. I am also your host for Airtime, my public affairs show for Cedar Rapids and Iowa City. 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
3: Archbishop Thomas Ancula, I had the opportunity to speak with him over the weekend with regard to this consolidation effort they're doing in the Archdiocese of Dubuque. Archbishop Thomas Ancula, native of Mount Vernon, Iowa, was installed as the 11th Archbishop of the Archdiocese of Dubuque in October of 2023. Your Excellency, thank you for joining my listeners on the morning show. I hope you're well today.
4: Yeah, I'm doing very well. Thanks for kind of contacting me.
3: The physical territory for which you are responsible in the Archdiocese is roughly the northeast quarter plus a little bit more of the state of Iowa, Ames, Cedar Rapids, Waterloo, Dubuque, Mason City, even over into Clear Lake. That is a lot of territory to cover in this area. Talk to me a little bit about the journey and faith process over such a broad area and what the journey and faith process was designed to do.
4: Right. So, the reason we're doing this process is right now we're focusing on the pastoral planning, pulling our parishes together. We've ultimately decided to pull them into 24 pastorates to be led by a pastor and one or more parochial vicars. And then we've determined weekend mass locations, kind of so they're spread out. People can get to a mass without having to drive too awfully far. So we're doing all that planning and parish is collaborating more and sharing resources and having a more and better formed staff so we can really at the heart of this is evangelization. So that's the main priority, restructuring and reorganizing our parishes so that we can strengthen parish life and ensure sustainability for generations to come. And so our mission that Jesus gave us, you know, after he rose from the dead, before he ascended to heaven, we're in the Easter season right now, was to go out to all the world and share his good news. And we're not structured in such a way that to fulfill that like we need to. So the three-legged stool, there's pastoral planning, there's evangelization. The other one, leg of the stool is leadership formation. Forming our leaders, our clergy, parish staff, lay leaders, so that they can be do a better job in leading our parishes and helping us fulfill our mission.
3: This has happened, Archbishop Zinkula, over the past, roughly, I don't know, 6-9 months. I'm thinking back to maybe even last fall was when everything started with the Journey in Faith process. The time frame that you have in order to go from the number of parishes now do you have to what you will have in the future. What does that look like? What time frame are you looking to create all these changes and affect all these changes?
4: Yeah, so we've been kind of at this for over a year now. We started, you know, in a significant way by with hundreds of listening sessions, you know, surveys, conversations in the fall. And we heard from thousands of people, clergy and parishioners. And so that feedback was critical. We listened carefully, and it really shaped our final decision, you know. And so there's that. And so now we're putting it out there. Here's a decision. We'll implement this decision on begin on July 14th. And so meanwhile, we've been getting ready for the implementation this whole year, but we'll really get more serious about that, you know, as we're approaching July. And so then all these parishes will come together. There's priests have been assigned. That's we're giving this information right now to everybody, to the different parishes, and we've determined where the weekend masses will be. And so they'll kind of this fall kind of pull things together, pull their parishes together, pull staff together and programs, and just kind of come together. And we'll help them, you know, from the Archdiocesan Pastoral Center, and to do that. And then, you know, they'll determine a mass schedule before the implementation. We'll do that this spring. And then, and then next year they'll be thinking about a name for the new parish whenever they're merged together into one. And, it'll be hard. It'll be messy. There's no way it can't be, but we're trying to help them do that as best we can.
3: Archbishop Thomas Zinkula joining me here on the morning show. I had the opportunity to speak with him on Saturday morning. That's the first portion of the interview. We'll be playing the second portion coming up here after the 6:30 news block here on the program. The Catholic Church in Northeast Iowa, 180,000 Catholics live in that area. And it's a pretty broad area from Storm

0: worship. Things like that will have to change necessarily over that. What sort of tools are you offering to the pastoral and the lay leadership staff at these new pastorates in order to help guide people, get them more comfortable, and work through them through the grief and the suffering into hopefully, ultimately, the joy of worshiping a resurrected Christ?
1: Yeah, so we've been, this spring, we've been, every week there's this a prep series that we put out, right? And so that, and it's helping the staff members, increase in the staff members to ultimately implement this thing in the way that you're saying. And so there's, the parish staffs with their priests, they watch this video every week, and then we have, here's something to work on for this next week, and these very kinds of things, and giving them some tools and comfort, and that they can make a difference, and with helping people to come along with this, and we'll continue with that. Mm-hmm. Other dioceses that have done this, we've talked to lots of them, and one thing where they did put all their effort in the pastoral planning, and they weren't ready for implementation, and so we're like, okay, we're going to be ready to jump on this. And but you know, it's changing people's hearts, right? Informing their minds, and so we can't force that, but hopefully we can walk with them and attract them to this. And a lot of times, I mean, people just, they don't know what they're saying no to, and they've closed their minds and their hearts, and so study this and give it a chance, you know. And like I've been telling people, I mean, okay, you're not on board with this, well, try to align yourself with it. Do your best. That's what the church asks for, a difficult teaching or whatever, you know, but just try to get on board and trust, you know, in the church.
0: His Excellency Archbishop Thomas Zinkula, the Archbishop of the Archdiocese of Dubuque, we're talking about the middle part, I guess, of the journey in faith. The final pastorate plan was released here over the weekend, and we're taking a look at it right now. And you'll be hearing more about this at your parishes over the weekend and over the next coming weeks as well. I wanted you to do, in the few minutes we have left, to sort of reflect on this, because I know that there are two converging issues. Number one, there are fewer priests that are available in the Archdiocese, not only Dubuque, but also in other areas as well. And at the same time, you cannot get away from the local, regional, state, national news coverage of thousands and thousands of people that are coming back home or coming into the Catholic Church as converts, especially over this Easter season. Do you think that's going to create a difficulty that's going to maybe make things even more problematic in the future with, again, fewer priests, and then you have more people coming into these parishes at this same time here in eastern and northeast and north central Iowa?
1: I mean, that phenomenon is happening. It's happening here in the diocese as well. A lot of people kind of looking to the church and coming into the church, and I'm excited about that. I'm hopeful. It'll work itself out when, if people grab onto their faith more, and the families are practicing. That leads to vocations, right? And we need more vocations because people are more active. So it works out. Sometimes there's a little bit, they aren't exactly in sync. But no, I'm excited about that, and I think this is it. Just so happens, we didn't plan it, this perfect timing for us to kind of get our act together so we can, you know, welcome those folks and invite more people, because we're stronger because of this process and better organized. I think I'm really excited about, what's happening out there in the culture. People looking for something deeper, something more, and I want to have our diocese ready for them, to welcome them.
0: Your Excellency, thank you very much for your time. I do appreciate it, and continued prayers for you and those within the Archdiocese who are going to be in the parishes who are going to be making this move forward with Journey in Faith. Again, thank you for your time and talking to my listeners on the morning show.
1: Thank you, Doug.
0: Welcome back to Outdoor Iowa here on the iHeart Radio station. Doug Wagner, along with Iowa DNR Conservation Officer Travis Graves. Welcome to the studio. Outdoor skills specialist for the Iowa Department of Natural Resources, Rose Danaher. Rose, good morning to you. How are you today?
2: Good morning. I'm great.
0: Glad to have you on the program. And you have joining us via the Corridor Energy Cooperative Newsmaker.

0: headline from Storm Lake. Ivy Story, who was a participant in a recent outdoors event. It was kind of interesting hearing a little bit of the backstory. And from this, Ivy, I'll say good morning and welcome to Outdoor Iowa. How are you today?
1: Good morning. I'm great. Thank you.
0: Awesome to have you on the program.
2: Well, thanks for coming in, both of you. I know we've like talked a lot about the bow program, and Rose has been on the show before, but we just had an event.
0: The bow. You've got to explain what bow means.
2: Sure.
0: It's an acronym.
2: Bow is, and Rose can explain more, but becoming an outdoor woman. And how long has that been going on for, Rose? It's been several years at least.
3: It's an international program and has been going on in Iowa. I can't tell you exactly, but for a long time. I actually was a participant in 2019, I believe, and went on the turkey hunt. And then now working for DNR, I teach at the camp each year.
2: Yeah, and I wanted to bring you guys in because we just had an event this past weekend, and I'll let, Rose was there with Ivy. You guys kind of talk about it. We're going to get a firsthand story of what someone experienced during this event this past weekend. So, Rose, take it over, and I want to hear Ivy's perspective and what she liked, didn't like, and maybe some more opportunities if people are interested in participating.
3: Absolutely. So, a little background on bow. It was about 100 women we met at Wesley Woods in Indianola. This is an annual camp in the spring. Ladies can choose from about 30 different classes. We had options like skull cleaning, campfire cooking, hiking, foraging, introduction to shooting sports, fly fishing, just all these options to get out and try new outdoor activities. And Ivy participated in one of the cohorts that I led called the Superfecta, and I thought she was a really great person to talk about her experience. So Ivy, do you want to tell me a little bit about what we did, and we'll kind of chat back and forth about the experience?
1: Absolutely. So as Rose mentioned, it was a cohort style. So we had 8 of us and then 2 instructors, and we stayed with each other the whole camp rather than doing different sessions with different folks throughout the time. So we started off with doing some fishing and learning about all of that on the first day. And then the next day we did some awesome kayaking and shooting. And then we ended the camp with game cleaning.
3: And what was your favorite part?
1: For me, honestly, I was surprised, but my favorite part was probably learning and target shooting, because I had never had experience in that way before. And so I had a really great time learning from you all and getting that confidence that I wasn't so sure I would have otherwise.
3: That's fantastic. One of our goals of this Superfecta cohort is what we called it, was to give ladies the confidence to get out and do these activities on their own. We had 8 women, as Ivy said. Some of these gals caught their first fish, caught really nice fish. One was just shy of a master angler bluegill, certainly a master angler bass. Like she said, we went paddling on Lake Okwabee. What about the cooking? What did you think of that, or the game butchering?
1: Oh, it was a fun time. I'd never done anything quite like that before either. So it was a great opportunity to learn, and also with lots of different varieties of animals, and try all sorts of things. I'm a very adventurous eater, so I had a good time. I don't know about everybody else, but
3: we were lucky enough to have a turkey donated, and then I had some squirrels, so we were able to butcher several different animals and learn about that, and then cook them up.
2: Yeah, Ivy, just curious. I mean, squirrel's an interesting thing. I know, like, my wife, she's not from Iowa, and she didn't grow up hunting, and she's like, people eat squirrels. Like, that's the grossest thing ever. So, but in Iowa, like, I grew up, I mean, just doing it as a kid. Like, it was normal to me. So, well, I mean, what were your thoughts, like, about squirrels? I mean, people, there's two sides. Either it's, like, they think you're eating a tree rat, or it's, delicious game.
1: Yeah, so we actually didn't have a chance to try it this time just because of the way in which we were given it. However, learning about how to process it was really interesting. And it was kind of fun for me because 2 generations back, like my grandpa, he was really into hunting and fishing and all these things. And so it was great to kind of connect to those roots, even though I didn't get to grow up doing it before. And it was fun to show my grandma all the things that we did.
2: Yeah, and I think that's like kind of really, I think, Rose can attest to this too, is like kind of bringing that back into kind of our family settings is a lot of our parents, like your grandparents, they needed to to hunt to gather food, and we've kind of skipped that generation recently. So that's kind of the point of the program. Wouldn't you agree, Rose?
3: Hey, absolutely. The reason we did the classes as one group together this year was to help build relationships among these ladies so that they can then go out together and participate in the activities. And I think it worked. This was our first time. If there's anybody listening that's interested in bow events or other Learn to Hunt events, on our website, if you go to the search bar and just type women in, the first thing to come up is our bow page. And then we also have a Facebook page called Iowa Bow. And there's all kinds of ladies events and learn to shoot, learn to hunt type events on
0: there. That's at iowadnr.gov if you're curious about that. And just type women into the search page. Ivy Story from Storm Lake joining us in studio. Rose Danaher, she's outdoor skills specialist for Iowa DNR. And DNR conservation officer Travis Graves here on Outdoor Iowa. I'm curious. This is something where you got together and you had the opportunity to do this. Do you see yourself getting together with more of these women in the future, participating in additional bow events or other events similar like this? Or is this something you think maybe, hey, I want to try and do this and get a group of my own to get out and do something like this? Ivy.
1: Yeah, so being relatively new to Iowa, this was a great opportunity for me to meet people that I otherwise wouldn't have even known where to start. I did tell Rose and our other instructor, Lander, at the end that I totally am planning, as long as it works with schedules, of course, to come back to other bow events as well, since this is a really great opportunity for me. And I really enjoyed being able to be connected to people I otherwise wouldn't have been able to.
2: Yeah, and it's just a great opportunity. And Ivy, you know, we have a few minutes left here, but if what would kind of be your plug to, you know, someone that was in your shoes, you know, a few months ago before you decided to participate, like, what would kind of be your plug to get them to at least look at our website and reach out to and see some of the events coming up? Because I know this was kind of a springtime event, but we have some fall events that will be coming up, and we really want to get those filled and get just more people interested. Like, it kind of seems like you've caught the bug, so.
1: Yeah. So I would say don't be discouraged if you feel like your level of experience is below what others who might be going to the event might have, because that's how I felt whenever I was nervous to go ahead and register. But there were women who had even less experience outdoors than me that had so much experience, but everyone was there with the same purpose and the same humility, and everyone was there to meet others and engage in like such fun activities and learn from people like Rose and Landra and all the other wonderful instructors. So you won't feel alone, and also there's something for everyone depending on what you're looking for.
2: All right, before we finish up here, Rose, what do you have coming up this fall? I know it's kind of spring and fall, your busy times, but we have the whole summer. But like, what do we got going on over on your side of the DNR?
3: Yeah, I know there's a fishing bow coming up this summer over in western Iowa. We'll be hosting a ladies' learned a pheasant hunt in the Parnell area. But we also do, you know, events that are geared at all genders. So we do learn to shoot events. They'll be starting up this summer at our staffed ranges, so Olufsen and Banner, which are over in Polk County, and then the Cody Shooting Range, which is over in Scott County, will all have Learn to Shoot events. And just the best way is to keep an eye on our website. Our events are listed on the licensing page. So right where you go to buy a hunting or fishing license, it's Go Outdoors Iowa is the website. If you click events, you can find all of our hunter ed classes and our learning events.
2: Yeah, and this is a plug for everyone. Like Ivy mentioned, you know, regardless of your experience, even if you grew up in like downtown New York City and you moved here to Iowa, and you never, you know, stepped foot in the woods, like, I mean, these events are for you, or these events for someone that maybe grew up hunting and that got out of it. I mean, they're just for a variety of things. And maybe you're an avid hunter. Maybe it's just a time just to meet like-minded individuals and kind of maybe find a new hunting or fishing partner. So keep checking our website for these. And this is a great opportunity for folks to get out and enjoy Iowa's outdoors.
0: Hey, Ivy, thank you very much for joining us, and have a safe spring and summer and enjoy outdoors in the great state of Iowa. Welcome to the state.
1: Thank you.
0: All right. Take care. And Rose, it was very nice to meet you as well. If people want to get in touch with you, Rose Danaher, outdoor skills specialist at Iowa DNR, just go to the bow page over at iowadnr.gov.
3: That works.
0: Okay, fabulous. And people, now you're going to be back next. That's Travis Graves.
2: Yeah, I'm not gone yet. No, you won't get rid of me yet.
0: Yeah, he's the Iowa DNR conservation officer. We'll be talking with him about what's coming up here on the calendar next on Outdoor Iowa on this iHeartRadio station. Hey.
4: Greetings from Camp Courageous. This is Craig Stattmiller bringing you this week's update. 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What started back in 1974 with just 211 campers, 40 acres, and 5 buildings has grown into something truly extraordinary. Today, Camp Courageous spans over 400 acres, includes 35 buildings, and serves thousands of campers each year. But here's what makes Camp Courageous truly unique. We operate without government funding, we have no formal sponsorships, and we have never had anyone paid to raise money for the camp. And maybe most importantly, we never turn away a camper because of their ability to pay. That means every single experience, every moment of joy, every opportunity for growth is made possible by people just like you. By partners, by volunteers, by donors who believe that individuals with disabilities deserve more than just care. They deserve belonging, achievement, confidence, independence, courage, and joy. And let me tell you, our campers look forward to their time at camp all year long, and it's not just the campers we serve. We also serve families and caregivers, giving them the peace of mind to know their loved one is safe, supported, and thriving, so they can take a breath, take a break, or simply rest. That's the mission. That's the heart of Camp Courageous. Now, I'll tell you what, it has been a busy week at camp. We recently hosted our annual omelet breakfast and open house, and I just want to take a moment to say thank you. Camp Courageous would like to thank everyone who attended. It was a beautiful day filled with family, friends, great food, and a whole lot of fun. We saw kids and families spread out across camp, playing outside, riding the zip line and the train, jumping into laser tag, soaking up the sunshine, and just enjoying what turned into a truly special day. Events like that don't happen by accident. They're made possible by our generous donors, sponsors, volunteers, board members, staff, and of course, you. Thank you for continuing to stand with Camp Courageous. And I want to give a special shout out to a group that really stepped up, the folks from Antioch Christian Church in Marion. Now listen, this is impressive. They came out Saturday morning to help set up for the omelet breakfast, and they've done it 4 years in a row. They brought energy, smiles, and a whole lot of hustle. I'm not exaggerating when I say we have never seen that lodge set up so fast. That kind of partnership matters. It allows our staff to stay focused on creating an incredible experience for our campers and guests. So, to Antioch Christian Church, thank you. We are truly grateful for your continued support and dedication. Now let's head off campus for a minute. Our travel program took advantage of some beautiful weather this week and headed out to a Colonels baseball game. They didn't just show up, they rolled in like they owned the place. Not because they did, but for a few hours, it sure felt like it. They were up in a suite above the field. Burgers, brats, hot dogs lined up like they meant business. Now, the game itself had some bite to it. The Colonels came out strong, but the Whitecaps didn't go quietly. They clawed their way back inning by inning until suddenly they're sitting at the top of the ninth, tied. Bottom of the ninth, one swing, that crack of the bat that cuts through everything, and just like that, walk-off home run, game over. No debate, no drama, just a great day at the ballpark. Well, back at camp, we've been welcoming school groups from all across the region. This past week, we had students from the Marion Homeschool Assistance Program, Center Point Urbana, Mid Prairie, Fairfield, Van Buren, and Lynn Grove. And these students didn't sit around. They jumped right into the full camp experience. Rock wall, zip line, swimming, fishing, arts and crafts, the Eiffel Tower, you name it, they were doing it. And what they take away from that day goes far beyond just fun. It's really about connection, empathy, confidence, and perspective. So to those schools, thank you for choosing Camp Courageous. We can't wait to welcome you back next year. Now here's a story I really love. A young man named Garrett Smith recently earned the rank of Eagle Scout, and he chose Camp Courageous for his Eagle project. Garrett took an overgrown flower garden, cleared out the old lilac bushes and transformed it into a vibrant, welcoming space for our campers. And he did it under the leadership of one of our incredible volunteers, Rita Wolf. Garrett, what you did matters. You made camp better for every person who walks through it. Congratulations on earning your Eagle Scout honor, and thank you for your hard work. And while we're talking horsepower, a big thank you to the folks at the Tri-State Raceway for giving our campers a VIP preview of their Pride in Your Ride truck and tractor show. We're talking raw horsepower, gleaming chrome, and tires taller than some of us. Our campers absolutely loved it. Now, let me give you a couple things to put on your calendar. Coming up on Sunday, May 17th, the Cruisin' for Camp Courageous Car Show returns for its 39th year, and this is a big one. 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If you've never been, you truly have to see it to believe it. Open year-round and hands down some of the best bargains you'll find anywhere. Now as we wrap up today, I want to say this clearly. Camp Courageous does not exist without you. We cannot serve individuals with disabilities and their families without your time, your care, your generosity, and your partnership. So to everyone listening, thank you. And from the bottom of our hearts, campers, thank you as well. And if you're listening right now and wondering, could I be a part of this? The answer is yes. There's something for everyone at Camp Courageous. Whether it's volunteering, donating, partnering, or simply coming out to see what camp is all about, there's a place for you here. Because I'll tell you something we see every single day. Camp touches everyone who comes out. So come be a part of something that truly changes lives. We can't wait to meet you and learn what you can bring to Camp Courageous. Thanks for listening, and we'll see you next week.
5: 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I heard the real reason the chicken crossed the road was to prove he wasn't chicken. Have a great week. Boom, boom.

0: This is Lee Habib, and this is Our American Stories, and we tell stories about everything here on this show, from the arts to sports, and from business to history, and everything in between, including your stories. Send them to OurAmericanStories.com. They're some of our favorites. We love telling you quirky stories from our history here on the show, and this one comes to you from Bill Breich, a friend from New Hampshire. It's a story of the best, worst counterfeiter in American history.
1: Emmerich Jüttner, also known as Edward Mueller, who lived near Broadway and West 96th Street in Manhattan, eluded the counterfeiting laws from 1938 to 1948, longer than any other maker of the queer in American history. The first 63 years of Jüttner's life were upright and respectable. Short, blue-eyed, white-haired, mustachioed, and blessed with a winning, if toothless, grin, Jüttner had learned the rudiments of photo engraving in his native Austria. After emigrating to America at 13, he worked as a building superintendent while tinkering with numerous unsuccessful inventions. With his children grown, the newly widowed Jüttner retired in 1937 to the Upper West Side, where he lived with his mongrel terrier. He worked as a junk man, picking up discarded appliances and old tires from vacant lots with a pushcart. But he wasn't making enough to live on and soon found himself nearing destitution. So, using his ancient engraving skills, he photographed a dollar bill and recorded the images on sensitized zinc plates, which he then etched in an acid bath. With a little retouching and a small hand press, he was ready to make more money by, well, making more money. The U.S. Secret Service, which has chased counterfeiters since 1865, protecting presidents became part of their mission only in 1901, first noticed Jüttner's activity when a phony $1 silver certificate turned up at a cigar store on Broadway near 102nd Street. Even as the agency opened a new case file numbered 880, agents felt everything about the bill was unusual. No one in recent times had considered singles worth the trouble to counterfeit. More importantly, the bill was obviously laughably bad. While U.S. currency was printed on 75% cotton and 25% linen stock with red and blue fibers of various lengths embedded in the paper, Jüttner had used cheap bond paper from some corner store. The numbers were fuzzy. Many of the letters were misshaped or illegible. Washington's portrait was, as the Secret Service itself reported, poorly executed. Washington's right shoulder blends with the oval background. The left eye is represented by a black spot. The right eye is almond-shaped. But the bogus singles kept turning up. Those that could be traced had been passed to the subway and elevated lines, and newspaper vendors, bartenders, and other small businesses that handled hundreds, if not thousands, of $1 bills daily. Jüttner carefully passed his fakes only at busy times, such as rush hour on the subway. A 5-cent fare paid with a phony dollar yielded a 95-cent profit. And as the Secret Service later learned, Jüttner never spent a fake in the same store twice and passed only one or two bills a day. By December 1939, File 880 contained some 600 counterfeits. The bills grew worse with time. While touching up the plates, Jüttner misspelled the president's name as W-A-H-S-I-N-G-T-O-N. Washington. Nonetheless, he kept passing bogus singles throughout World War II despite successive Treasury publicity campaigns. Apparently, many of those who found themselves holding a Jüttner counterfeit kept it as a souvenir instead of turning it over to the government. By 1947, the Secret Service held over 5,000 of Jüttner's phony singles. Yet, despite what New Yorker writer S. St. Clair McKelway called a manhunt that exceeded in intensity and scope any other manhunt in the chronicles of counterfeiting, despite thousands of interviews and hundreds of thousands of flyers, the agency didn't have a clue to his identity. A few weeks before Christmas, 1947, Juttner's apartment caught fire. New York's bravest, in extinguishing the blaze, piled the old man's junk in an alley where a sudden snowstorm buried it. The homeless old man stayed in Queens with his daughter while his apartment was being repaired. On January 13, 1948, several neighborhood youths noticed some 30 strange-looking $1 bills lying about the alley. Unlike countless businessmen who had accepted Juttner's signals, the kids instantly realized the bills were bogus. One of their parents took some to the West 100th Street Station House, where detectives identified them as counterfeit. The Secret Service quickly identified the tenant, whose singed furnishings had been dumped in the alley, and arrested Juttner when he returned to his apartment a few days later. Juttner had succeeded because he passed no more bogus singles than necessary for his survival, only knocking off a few bills whenever he needed food or help paying his $25 monthly rent. Blandly admitting everything, Juttner was sentenced to a year and a day and fined $1. He was released after 4 months to live with his daughter and her family. After McKelway profiled him in The New Yorker, 20th Century Fox filmed Mr. 880 with Edmund Gwenn, renowned as Kris Kringle in Miracle on 34th Street, in the title role. Juttner made more money from the film than he had as a counterfeiter.
0: And great job on that, Robbie. And thanks to Bill Brike, our friend from New Hampshire, for delivering this story. And my goodness, $1 at a time. Not 20s, not hundreds, dollar at a time. This man had, if anything, great discipline. And what a great story. And we love telling, well, sort of funny stories. I mean, our whole team was laughing at this one. It was quite amusing. Bill Brike, thanks so much again, our friend from New Hampshire. And Emmerich Juttner's story, the best worst counterfeiter in American history, here on Our American Stories. 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
5: Road closures for Cap City Half Marathon start Friday, April 24th at 5 p.m. and continue through Saturday, April 25th. COTA service downtown and in nearby neighborhoods will be rerouted. 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
0: And we continue with Our American Stories. The turn of the 21st century, the tornado was one of the last true mysteries of the modern world. It was a monster that ravaged the American heartland 1,000 times each year, yet science's every effort to divine its inner workings had ended in failure. Researchers all but gave up until the arrival of an outsider. Brantley Hargrove is the author of The Man Who Caught the Storm, The Life of Legendary Tornado Chaser Tim Samaras. Let's take a listen.
9: Tim was just this middle-class kid from the suburbs of Denver. He grew up in this little bungalow in Lakewood, Colorado. And, he was kind of an unusual kid in some ways. You know, most kids are playing with, action figures or whatever. He was taking apart his parents' appliances. For some reason, he just really liked to take apart the blender or the television set just to figure out what made them go. He simply couldn't take for granted the fact that they actually worked. He had this innate curiosity. And so, his dad, just to keep him away from their appliances, he actually went out to the neighborhood, out into the outlying community, and would pick up like these old radios, these big radios with the dials on them, and he'd bring them back to Tim just to give him something to tinker with. And Tim would he'd fix them. I mean, if they weren't working, so, I mean, he had this natural gift for figuring out what was wrong with a piece of equipment, electronics, and putting it back together again. Where he's probably 6 years old, Wizard of Oz was on prime time. It was a Sunday evening, and his parents drug the dining room table into the living room and served dinner in there. And that's where Tim saw the Wizard of Oz for the first time. And, once that tornado started churning toward Dorothy and Toto, he was completely transfixed by the image on screen. He just couldn't believe it, this image of power. And, the rest of the film really didn't interest him all that much. He'd get kind of bored once they started hitting the yellow brick road. But, forevermore, he'd be drawn to that image. And, he couldn't believe that there were such things near his home, and he wanted to see one for himself someday. He's near Denver, so he's got these storms coming up against the Rockies, these violent thunderstorms that are known to produce tornadoes. And, when he was a young kid, he saw his first funnel cloud in the sky. So, I mean, that sort of just ignited even further this fire that had first begun with the Wizard of Oz. He's walking into the Denver Research Institute, which is an applied science outfit. They do all sorts of explosives work for the military. And basically, these guys are just geeks who use really high-tech, research-grade electronics to study all sorts of violent forces, among other things. And so Tim walks in, he's 20 or 21, walking in with holes in his jeans and a T-shirt. He doesn't even bring in his own resume. I mean, I don't think he'd ever drawn one up. He gets talking to the guy who runs the outfit, Larry Brown. And, Larry Brown can see this guy is clearly conversant, but maybe not even the most qualified person that he's talked to for this job. And so he's like, all right, Tim, well, this is interesting, but why don't you come back with a resume? And so Tim does, and it's this yellow sheet of paper onto which he's handwritten his expertise, which includes working at a mom-and-pop radio repair shop. So, I mean, it's not a whole lot there. But, Larry goes with his gut. He likes Tim. He sees that Tim has a natural ability, and he seems pretty cool, too. So he's like, all right, I'm going to give this kid a chance. And he does. And, by the time Tim is 20 years old, he's got a Pentagon security clearance. Brown saw something in Tim that was, I think, harder to quantify. Except for, I think this is probably the first time he ever actually enjoyed sitting in a classroom. He did take a storm spotting course and, some basic meteorology through Skywarn, which partners with the National Weather Service. But by and large, he was, he was teaching himself. He was reading, everything he could, trying to figure out, okay, how do I go out myself and find these storms? And how can I make myself of use to the National Weather Service? I mean, he was also one of their spotters. So he'd be the guy out there giving them the on-the-ground intelligence about what actually is happening. Because radar can tell us that there is a storm that, has some evidence of tornadic rotation, but it can't necessarily tell you the tornado's on the ground. And Tim would be the guy who'd be out there in the field with eyes on the storm, telling them, in fact, there is a tornado or there isn't one. Tornadoes were so inexplicable, so poorly understood, that atmospheric scientists, meteorologists, the government was just like, hey, look, we can't even bother with trying to predict these things. There's no point in warning people about the possibility of tornadoes if we have really no ability to predict where they're going to occur and when with any kind of specificity. And so, with the, the signal services, the Army Signal Services, which is, initially in charge of, national weather forecasting, and then the Weather Bureau, I mean, it was the word you didn't really utter. And so we didn't even really start making, any kinds of tornado forecasts until into the 1950s. I mean, it's kind of remarkable when you think about it. We just did not understand them well enough to predict them. And so, up through whenever Tim kind of arrives on the scene and begins his own research, we had come a long way, but there were still a lot of unanswered questions. We had just developed in the 60s and 70s Doppler radar, and then mobile Doppler didn't even come onto the scene until the 90s, which would allow us to scan at somewhat close range these tornadoes in detail. And so we just had this really essential tool come on the scene. We're learning quite a bit. However, I mean, the mobile radar, even when you can drag it out into close proximity with the storm, it left some blind spots. It couldn't scan in that lowest 50 meters or so. And that's a pretty crucial spot. I mean, that's where these winds begin to coalesce. I mean, how can you predict them if you can't understand how the low-level environment is connected to the broader storm environment? And so that was kind of one place where Tim was hoping he could fill in the blanks. Frank was the spark. He was this explosives expert in there in Huntsville. And, back in 89, Huntsville got hit by a really violent tornado. It killed, I think, a couple of dozen people. And in the aftermath, he heard a lot of weird things that sort of struck him and were, in some ways, they related to his own research. He was hearing that there were all these people who were feeling these tremors through the ground as the tornado approached. I mean, these weren't yahoos who were saying this. This was like the emergency manager. It was like a preacher who was in the basement sheltering with, some people from his congregation were saying, yeah, I felt these tremors coming through the ground. And so he's like, okay, I mean, could a tornado measurably transfer energy into the ground to the extent that, you'd actually create some kind of shockwave? And what he found, whenever he went to a USGS Geological Service site where they had some geophones in the ground, he found out that they actually did. There were actually seismic signals being created by these tornadoes. And so he set out to build this device with federal funding that he hoped would be, would serve as an early warning network. He would use it to detect seismic signals of tornadoes and to give maybe a little bit better of an advanced heads up. And so he built these devices, but Frank was not a storm chaser. He didn't really know how to go find tornadoes and, put these, somewhere near the path so that they could, either pick up or not pick up on these seismic signals. And so he started reaching out to all these storm chasers that he'd heard about throughout the U.S. And Tim's was one of those names who came up as, kind of one of these prominent sort of legendary storm chasers. Tim had seen this NOVA documentary on PBS a decade before where these scientists from the National Severe Storm Laboratories and Oklahoma University were going out chasing down these tornadoes with this instrument that they'd developed called the Totable Tornado Observatory. They were trying to deploy this instrument to get these long sought after measurements from the core of a tornado. And they weren't successful, but I mean, Tim had been captivated by this documentary, by this idea of these scientists going out chasing tornadoes down. And so what Tatum was offering him was a mission that sounded a whole lot like what these scientists had done. And so, I mean, he couldn't say no.
0: And you've been listening to Brantley Hargrove talk about the life of legendary storm chaser Tim Samaras. An unusual kid indeed. He didn't play with action figures. He took apart his parents' appliances, then ultimately strangers' appliances, garage sale appliances, the like, anything he could take apart and discover how the thing worked. Most kids, well, they would have just taken for granted that they actually worked and left it at that. We learn how Tim hustled his way into a world-class research institute in Denver with a, let's just say, less than stellar resume. Luckily, he had a mentor and an adult who recognized a hidden talent and worked on his gut to bring Tim Samaras into the fold. When we come back, more of the story of legendary storm chaser Tim Samaras here on Our American Stories.
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0: And we continue with Our American Stories and with Brantley Hargrove. He's the author of The Man Who Caught the Storm, The Life of Legendary Tornado Chaser, Tim Samaras. Let's pick up where we last left off.
9: The Turtle Probe was quite different from everything that had preceded it. A lot of the previous inventions, none of which managed to get into the core of a tornado, you know, not a lot of attention was paid to the aerodynamic profile. And, you know, up to that point, it hadn't mattered because they hadn't gotten into a place where that would be of utmost importance. And Tim did pay a great deal of attention to its aerodynamic profile. He conceived this device whose profile was inspired actually by a previous instrument that had been devised by, you know, another guy at Applied Research Associates, where he was now working. It was an intercontinental ballistic missile launch vehicle that was supposed to be able to withstand a nuclear shockwave. And what Tim did is he took those plans and he scaled down and adapted to his use. So he built this thing that, you know, okay, if it can survive a nuclear shockwave, surely it'll be okay in a tornado. And so he built this device. It's about, you know, 20 inches across, about 6 inches tall, you know, sort of conical in shape, kind of like a traditional Vietnamese hat. And it was filled with pressure transducers, sensors for temperature and humidity, and this data logger that would record measurements from all these sensors 10 times per second. To that point, it was one of the most aerodynamically and just, you know, in terms of the instrumentation, the most advanced in-situ probe that had ever been devised. You know, finding tornadoes to begin with is difficult. Tim was well acquainted with that struggle. For every tornado you see, you strike out on probably at least five other events. First of all, he was dealing with that, just the difficulty in finding these things. Then there's the difficulty, if you do, of maneuvering ahead of them. So you've got to position yourself in such a way that you'll be able to stay, you know, probably roughly to the north and slightly ahead of the tornadoes it's moving, to be able to drop down front and intercept. So to add to all this, he also knew that if he's going to deploy this thing into the core, he's going to have to get in front of the tornado. I mean, even in a more extreme position than he'd been in with Frank Tatum's instrument, he's going to have to wait until the tornado is really close, because tornadoes, they swerve. I mean, they don't travel in a straight line. There are all sorts of little bobs and weaves in their tracks. And so that means he has to get really, really close, probably closer than anybody's really ever got and survived to deploy this thing. He'd been trying to deploy on several tornadoes the year before and got really close. And I think he was learning more and more just how close he needed to be to pull this off. And so in Stratford, Texas in 2003, you know, there were all sorts of risks that he was courting that day. I mean, as he maneuvered in front of this oncoming tornado in the Texas Panhandle, there was baseball-sized hail coming down. I mean, he could easily have been brained by a baseball-sized chunk of hail. I mean, that stuff's fatal. So he jumps out of his minivan. He's got his partner in there filming for the scientific record. And there's this tornado in the distance, you know, clearly approaching. It's kind of this sort of multiple vortex circulation moving in at about, you know, probably 30 miles per hour. And so Tim, you know, he drops his probe. They're starting to be able to hear the roar of the tornado. He jumps back in the minivan, and they take off, and they get overtaken by the rain curtains and the outer circulation. And they're getting battered by some pretty intense winds. I mean, winds approaching 100 miles per hour at least. And I mean, they've got telephone poles bending into the road and some are falling into the road. He's having to swerve into the oncoming lane of traffic. You know, fortunately, there's nobody out there, just to steer clear of these telephone poles. I think this is the first time, at least, you know, that I've heard, and I've watched a bunch of Tim's storm chasing footage. This is the first time I really heard true fear in his voice. And I think he felt at that moment like he had pushed it way too far and that they were going to pay the consequences. And I mean, he managed to get out, but it was a really close brush.

0: This is Lee Habib, and this is Our American Stories, and we tell stories about everything here on this show, from the arts to sports, and from business to history, and your stories too. And up next is the story of Mike and Deborah Bailey. After losing their daughter to an overdose, the Baileys did what some would consider to be the unthinkable, by forgiving the dealer who sold the drugs to their daughter.
1: Ashlyn was really fun, little tiny thing, always smiling.
2: Full of energy. She's one of those just magnetic people.
1: She was at church all the time, so she was very familiar. So she was 6 years old when she became a Christian. She just was like, Mom, I want to do this. She talked to the children's minister as well as the pastor, and they were like, yes, she totally gets it and totally understands.
2: From a little bitty age, she wanted to be a cheerleader. She was the one that they would just see how high they could throw her, you know? And she loved it. When she started in kindergarten, she came home upset because some of the other girls wouldn't let her be in the club because she wasn't big enough. And it really crushed her.
1: When people would tease her about it, she would just kind of laugh with it. They didn't really think it bothered her. She would forgive and just kind of move on.
2: I think it's something that started at an early age, built that toughness up. I think she kind of went over and above to prove to everybody that she was important. So I really think she started experimenting with drugs just to prove that she was, you know, she was cool like the rest of the gang, you know. So Ashlyn's addiction started kind of in ninth grade as her just sampling weed just to try to fit in. And that kind of grew into, you know, a stronger addiction over time and stronger pills. Her senior year, it was really taking a pretty hard slide, her attitude around us. And we had been trying to parent her through it. She ended up deciding to go to rehab. Came back from that, a very strong Christian, but she went right back into the same environment that she was in before she went out there. And within 2 or 3 days, she was already back to smoking weed again. 2 or 3 years, it was just a downhill spiral. Her drugs kept getting stronger and harder. She got on a pretty hard opiate addiction that led to heroin. Ashlyn went to purchase heroin, ended up purchasing heroin that was mainly fentanyl. They told us that they had found her dead of an overdose in an abandoned house downtown Birmingham. It was leading up to the sentencing hearing for the drug dealer.
1: I don't know that I felt anything for or against him. We don't ever know if she would have been clean. You know, that chance was taken away from her.
2: I'm dealing with anger. At times, you know, it's like, man, he needs to get what he got coming to him. I mean, that's the earthly side as a dad because, you know, what I love so much got taken from me. And about that time, our son came to us and said, can I go see him? Because I want to go talk to him and I want to offer him forgiveness. And I was like, well.
3: And I knew that I needed to go and talk to him or write him a letter or something. Just to let him know that I forgive him. I get freedom from it, but he also knows that I don't have any anger or hatred towards him. So I knew that I had to because Jesus forgave me and I'm called to forgive others.
2: If he's got it, that's just confirmation for me that we're doing the right thing by doing it because all three of us are being convicted of the same thing. So we went ahead and we wrote him a letter of forgiveness. As a family, we write this letter to you, hopefully through the eyes of Christ, not to condemn you, but to allow your conviction to change your heart and your life. You need to know that we do not hold any ill feelings toward you as a person created by God. We extend forgiveness to you for the wrongs against our family in the same way that Christ has forgiven our wrongs. I think it kind of hit home, I hope anyway. Forgiveness is not righting a wrong. It is not reconciling a wrong, fixing it. But what forgiveness is what's happened can keep me in bondage. And I'm not going to allow that, what you did, to have a stronghold over me. So I'm releasing this to God. Our goal also is God loves Roderick, the guy that killed him. as much as he loves anybody. So, I mean, he's got a story. God's got a plan for him, just like he's got for me. You know, I don't want to be the thing that keeps him from that, number one, but I want to be the one that helps, or we do, that leads him maybe closer to God. As many things as Ashlyn may have gotten wrong, the one thing she did get right was forgiveness. And all of us are going to have some struggles. We're all going to have some failures. We're all going to have some people that hurt us. Forgiveness, like, changes it all. And I think that's one thing that she really did get right. And if I could copy her on that, you know, I think I would be in a lot better place than I would have been without it.
0: And what a story, and the power of forgiveness. Christian or not, forgiveness, well, sometimes that's all you have. And if you don't forgive, well, you are in bondage, and that hate will consume you. What a story indeed. That's Mike and Deborah Bailey. Their daughter, Ashlyn, lost to fentanyl and to opioids. And my goodness, we've been doing any number of stories about families losing children to drug overdoses. And fentanyl has been the chief problem over the last few years. Fentanyl knows no class. It just comes in. It's a killer. And what a forgiveness story here, folks. The son teaching the adults the power of forgiveness. That letter, well, what better thing can you do to let go of that hate? My goodness, what a thing to read if you're the person who sold those drugs. What a second chance you're about to have if you'll just allow yourself to. And we do a lot of prison stories here on this show too. The power of forgiveness, the power of love. Mike and Deborah Bailey's story, Ashlyn's story, and of course the son's story, and that dealer's story here on Our American Stories. 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

0: This is Lee Habib, and this is Our American Stories. In the early 1920s, a brand new innovation swept across America. It was audible, it was immediate, and as you'll soon hear, dangerous. We're talking about broadcast radio. Here to share the story of the early days of radio and the dramatic tale of Lester Wolf, a 19-year-old radio tech who dropped out of high school to make a name for himself at WOK in the suburbs of Chicago, is Robert Anderson, his great-grandnephew. Let's get into this story. Take it away, Robert.
1: 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WOK had come into existence in 1925, owned and operated by Neutral Round Manufacturing Company, which made radio receivers. 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There were no phonographs hooked up to mixers that would take a signal to a transmitter and be able to play a record on the air. It didn't exist then. There were no talk shows. There were no broadcast of news every hour. What do you put on the air for people to listen to? Well, a common program for stations all over the country and for WOK and Homewood was to broadcast from local dance halls and orchestra halls. And these are the programs that people were fascinated by. This is wireless telegraphy. This was a phenomenon. This is like magic. You turn on a box that's hooked up to a power source and you can hear something. A matter of a short walk from the WOK transmitter, a family named the Wolf family lived on Dixie Highway, and the youngest of two boys to the Wolf family was Lester J. Wolf. In 1926, Lester turned 19 years old. He was fascinated by this new electronics-based industry of radio broadcasting. Lester was so enamored with the local radio station that he actually dropped out of high school. His future was set. He was known as the 19-year-old kid who gave up school to learn about electronics and spent every hour that he could at the local radio station, WOK, helping them put their remote broadcast on the air. Those who knew him knew that Lester J. Wolf was the life of the party even when he was a kid. He had a pet goose named Hiram that all of the neighbors laughed about and enjoyed seeing him play with. He was the one cracking jokes, the one making fun of things, the one who had constant energy. He was always the life of the party, the kid who had something fun or funny to say. And he had the good looks to go along with that effervescent personality. Full head of dark hair, tall, good-looking, skinny kid. He was a musician. He played the ukulele. He was comfortable in public settings. He could ham it up. He enjoyed being the center of attention. He was always aiming to please. The equipment was primitive and dangerous, at least potentially dangerous. WOK was powered by 5,000 small wet batteries. Batteries like in your grandfather's old car. That could be potentially dangerous in a car. Certainly 5,000 wet batteries in a primitive radio station could also be potentially very dangerous. And the harnessing of the electricity generated by the batteries was also primitive and something to be very careful around. The circuit breakers really didn't function all that safely. There weren't checks and balances built into the equipment because the equipment was brand new technology. It wasn't very advanced at all. Late that Saturday night on July 10th, 1926, It was a clean broadcast for WOK. They had the line hooked up to Hyde Park in Chicago, maybe some 20, 25 miles away. And the dance band was coming in loud and clear, and the people listening in Homewood were enjoying the program. And they were enjoying it so much at the dance hall that there was thunderous applause that not only almost brought the house down, but it brought a fuse down back at WOK in Homewood. The fuse blew, and the station immediately went off the air. And those late Saturday night technicians were probably half asleep, and suddenly they're wide awake. We're off the air. That little panic sets in. And young Lester Wolf is among the crew there that night. Johnny on the spot, chance to impress the bosses. So Lester takes it upon himself to get the station back on the air, change that fuse, and save the day. Little did he know what was going to happen. He charges into the room where the equipment that had been affected is located by those 5,000 wet batteries. He puts in the new fuse, but having forgotten to take down the power of the station first, he becomes a conduit. He completes the circuit with his body. He has 65,000 volts of power go through his body, and he collapses to the floor. He falls to the floor. He bounces right back up. He says, "I'm okay." And he collapses again. This time, he doesn't get back up. Lester J. Wolf is on the floor of the radio station, dead at the age of 19. 2 days after the tragedy, the WOK studio located in Hyde Park received a telegram from WRNY Radio in New York from a Charles Isaacson. It was a short telegram message that said, "We want to do something in the industry to memorialize Lester J. Wolf, the first martyr to radio," which is what he was already being called around this fledgling, close-knit industry around the country. "Would family approve fundraising effort to build a monument for Lester?" They liked the idea of some sort of a monument because the word had gotten around the country that something terrible happened at a radio station in Chicago, and a 19-year-old has died as a result of a terrible accident. The goal was $10,000 in 1926. That was a big goal. The neutral-wound company that owned WOK Radio in Homewood, where Lester worked and died, came up with the initial $1,000 to get the effort started. Other money came in from radio operators around the country, but after that, nothing. No money, no word about the money. The money never surfaced. Someone absconded with it. It was gone. So the memorial for Lester J. Wolf never got built. But there is a memorial of sorts. At Homewood Memorial Garden Cemetery, a short distance from where Lester both lived and where he died at WOK, there is on his tombstone a reference to him being the first to die in service at a radio station. His tombstone references Lester J. Wolf, born 1907, died 1926 while in service to WOK Radio. Lester J. Wolf is the first martyr to radio.
0: And a terrific job on the production, editing, and storytelling by John Elfner. He's a history teacher in Illinois. The story of Lester J. Wolf here on Our American Stories.
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0: Take This is Lee Habib, and this is Our American Stories, the show where America is the star and the American people. Coming to you from the city where the West begins, Fort Worth, Texas. Johnny Carson is widely regarded as the king of late-night television. One of those reasons was how Johnny used his influence to positively change the lives of his guests. Here's author Mark Malkoff to tell the story.
9: Johnny Carson had talent coordinators that would get thousands of pieces of mail from people that wanted to be on the show. Their goal was to showcase the most talented people. They didn't have to have traditional talent. There was somebody who played songs using their hands, and this person dubbed themselves a manualist.
13: Would you welcome John Toomey? John!
9: And they went on Johnny Carson's show, and they became so big just playing songs, Stars and Stripes Forever on their hands.

0: They became so in demand that they quit their job as a lawyer in Michigan, and they were making more money in Las Vegas playing lounges, playing music with their hands. There was a potato chip inspector in Indiana named Myrtle Young. She would look at the potato chips, and she noticed that there were certain potato chips that were in the shape of objects and people and faces, and she would collect these potato chips, and the Tonight Show found out about it, and Myrtle Young had never been to California. They flew her out, and she was a 65-year-old potato chip inspector.
1: Myrtle, we have a little more time left here. Now, what are some of your prize ones on this?
2: Well, I have board. A pair of dirty sweat socks that and
1: potato chips, folks, if you just joined
2: yes,
1: us.
2: And there they're again, a,
1: from
2: I
1: the
2: had
1: same
2: to be
1: chip
2: real quick to get a pair of
1: yeah.
2: something. And that's those.
1: Okay. What do we have here? What's that?
2: Oh, this is a calf, but he doesn't have any eyes. But,
1: but that does look like the head of a calf.
2: The shape of a cow or a calf.
1: Right, okay.
2: Mm-hmm.
1: And this is a...
2: That's an eight.
1: That's an eight.
2: That's a letter.
1: Uh-huh.
2: A number eight.
1: Mm-hmm.
2: Here's a camel.
1: A camel.
2: Down. A camel.
1: Well, that sure is. There's no doubt about that.
2: And the pear is rather perfect.
1: Mm-hmm.
0: Ed McMahon, Johnny's sidekick, distracted her at one point, and she was showing all the potato chips that she collected and all the objects.
3: Look at this one, Johnny.
1: No.
0: And she heard Johnny crunch down on a potato chip, and she almost had a heart attack. She turned around, and Johnny said, "Oh, no." And he showed that he had his own bowl of potato chips.
1: Myrtle thought I was eating her collection. No, they had a bowl back here of just regular chips. And I had one of those. I wasn't picking up your...
0: And she was another person that traveled the world. She went to Japan, all over America. She became famous for collecting these potato chips. Johnny could take people that had these unique stories, and he never made fun of them. Other late-night show hosts would make fun of them, but he always respected them. He would take people that were senior citizens, kids like Drew Barrymore on E.T., and just be able to talk to them and make them forget that millions of people were watching them and get them just to shine.
1: Now let's talk about, want to talk about E.T. a little bit?
4: Why not?
1: Okay.
4: I shouldn't tell you this, but I think there's going to be a sequel.
1: You shouldn't. Are you telling some? You weren't supposed to tell me?
4: Well, I can tell you.
1: I'll keep it just between us, then.
4: That's fine with me.
1: That's fine with you. There may be a sequel to E.T., huh?
4: Yes.
1: Yeah.
0: Johnny had a rule that was very uniquely Johnny's producer, Peter Lissette.

0: stand up on Johnny, that lives changed, that cried to me telling their stories. It was people that nobody knew who they were. They would go on Johnny's show and their lives would instantly change. They would get television shows. They would be going to Las Vegas. They would be opening up for the biggest music acts in arenas. Drew Carey was a comedian from Cleveland with one goal, to go on Johnny Carson's show. That's all he ever thought about. I got to sit down with him in between tapings of The Price is Right at Television City, and just the emotions of his story. I mean, these were people that had tears in their eyes, some of them crying to me, telling me about their stories.
1: You know, Johnny Carson introduces me, the curtain opens, and it's just like I dreamed it. It's just exactly like I dreamed it. I go on a stage, I hit the mark.
2: Denny's has my favorite thing on the menu. It's a hot dog with cheese and bacon. Yeah, not enough nitrates in a hot dog. Gotta put some bacon on top of there. And for an extra dollar, they'll put chili on top of the whole thing. For people who don't care anymore.
1: I remember seeing Johnny Carson holding onto the desk. He's holding onto the desk because he's laughing so hard so he doesn't fall off the chair. Because he's like convulsing.
2: That's the kind of food just marches right down your throat, you know? Follow me, boys. We're going to the heart.
1: And he goes like this. And I go, who, me? And he goes, yeah, you. And I'm like, oh, no, nobody gets called over for the Tonight Show. That's a big thing. It's like a religious experience. And then after that, my career was made.
3: You're funny as hell.
2: Thanks. I appreciate that.
3: You really are.
2: Thanks. You too.
3: Yeah.
0: Lives changed going on Johnny Carson's show. Singers that people didn't know, like Bette Midler, would go on Johnny's show, and Bette was considered very outrageous. Johnny actually had Bette Midler open up for him in Las Vegas, and the audience's jaws dropped. Johnny told his then wife she is going to be one of the biggest stars in entertainment, and people did not believe Johnny. It took America a little time to understand who this person was and how unique and special she was, but Johnny's prerequisite, he didn't discriminate against anybody. His only discrimination was lack of talent. If you were talented, he wanted you on the show.
4: And a terrific job on the production, editing, and storytelling by our own Greg Hengler. And a special thanks to Mark Malkoff and his book, In Love with Johnny Carson, One Obsessive Fan's Journey to Find the Genius Behind the Legend. It's available wherever you get your books. And my goodness, what a story he told. And indeed, we've talked about it many times on this show. What he didn't like, Johnny Carson, was actors coming on and promoting their movies, promoting this or that. It was all about talent coming on to entertain his audience. No politics ever. No news, except to tweak and make fun of what was happening in the news. In other words, to just take care of all of us who'd had a tough day and wanted some relief at night. What really got Carson going was talent. Talent, talent, talent. How Johnny Carson changed the lives of his guests. That story here on Our American Stories.
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12: And we continue with our American stories. Few stories are as compelling, as complex, or as mystifying as that of Benedict Arnold. Here's Greg Hengler with the story.
13: Benedict Arnold is hands down America's most infamous turncoat. He has been dead for over 200 years, and his name is still shorthand for traitor, as we've seen exemplified in movies like Grumpier Old Men.
14: You traitor! You Benedict Arnold!
13: In spite of his ultimate deception, Benedict Arnold remains one of the most gifted generals America has ever known. In May of 1775, Arnold led an attack on the remote British outpost at Fort Ticonderoga. Quick-tempered and strong-willed, Arnold joined forces and immediately clashed with Ethan Allen, the leader of a small militia of frontiersmen known as the Green Mountain Boys. The fort is captured thanks mostly to Benedict Arnold, that forces the British to abandon Boston. Both Allen and Arnold wrote extensive reports about the events to the colonial committees. But they only accepted Allen's glorified version that barely mentions Arnold. This would be the beginning of a pattern in Arnold's military career that would repeat itself.
15: Oh,
13: Arnold is later given the impossible task of defending New York's Lake Champlain from attack. He constructs the first American naval fleet of 15 small war vessels to engage the British at Valcour Island in October of 1776. Although he was not victorious, his efforts not only established the American Navy, but severely delayed the advancement of the world's finest navy into American territory, allowing Washington's army time to rebuild and resupply. In spite of his aggressive and heroic achievements, the Continental Congress refused to recognize Arnold, and he was passed over for promotion in favor of junior officers with far less military achievement. George Washington, who was Arnold's close friend and one of the few men who came to his defense, took issue with the Continental Congress's decision, rebuking them for making political rather than strategic military promotions. Here's Washington biographer Adrian Harrison.
0: Washington appreciates the personal sacrifice that Arnold made and the leadership that he used. He sees Arnold's pain, and Washington has really no love for the Continental Congress either. They're not doing a great job supplying him.
13: In September of 1777, Arnold was placed under the command of Horatio Gates at Saratoga in upstate New York. Gates, while never coming within a mile of the fighting, held Arnold back, confining him to his tent, and refused reinforcements. Defying Gates' orders, Arnold seized a horse and rallied the Americans to victory and took a bullet to the leg and barely survived after being crushed by his own horse. However, it is this shot that will change the course of history and nearly alter the course of independence. Here's Arnold biographer Willard Randall.
1: When the battle was over, his second-in-command said, "Sir, where are you hit?" And Arnold said, "It's my leg. I wish it had been my heart." And I do, too. I wish it had been his heart, because if he had died at that moment, he would have been the great hero of the Revolution.
13: The battles of Saratoga are considered by many historians to be one of the top 15 most decisive battles in world history, because it becomes the impetus for France to join the Americans against Britain, reinvigorating Washington's Continental Army and providing much-needed supplies and support, saving the Revolution once again. Here's historian Paul Hutton.
15: Carried from the battlefield, terribly wounded, Arnold was immediately placed under arrest for having disobeyed orders. But the day is won. It's clear to everyone on the battlefield that Benedict Arnold has won the day. Clear to everyone except Horatio Gates. He denies Arnold credit. He accepts credit for America's greatest victory.
13: General Washington steps in and entrusts the newly reclaimed city of Philadelphia to Arnold. He is now the city's military governor. Away from the battlefield, Arnold takes full advantage of his position, living opulently while using and abusing his position running shady business deals in a lively black market.
0: He has served, he has been wounded severely, and so he starts as a governor to take what he thinks is his due.
13: It is here in April 1779 where the 38-year-old Arnold meets and marries a beautiful, flirtatious, and intense 18-year-old from a very wealthy loyalist family. Her name is Peggy Shippen. Here's Arnold historian William Stanley.
16: Arnold was to the British what Rama was to the English, what Patton was to the German. In other words, a general who could defeat them. The British wanted Arnold out of there. Without Arnold, they'd win.
13: But Arnold's shady side deals are exposed by the press. Once again, Arnold faces a slight against his honor. With an impending court-martial and a public rebuke from General Washington, Arnold and his young bride begin exploring options for disaffection. Despite his reprimand, Washington wants to give his brilliant general a field position of honor. But after Arnold suspiciously lobbies strongly for a non-field position at West Point, in the fall of 1780, Washington makes him the commander of the strategic American stronghold known as the Key to the Continent, a fort on the front lines that bears his own name, Fort Arnold. West Point becomes Arnold's key negotiating resource. Many historians claim he even conspired to turn over General George Washington himself. Here's former superintendent of the U.S. Military Academy at West Point, Lieutenant General Dave Palmer.
17: West Point was not just a strategic spot. West Point was the strategic spot in the American Revolution. Both sides, British and Americans, agreed on one thing, that if the British could ever capture the line of the Hudson, they would probably win the war.
13: It doesn't take long for Arnold's secret plot to be unearthed, causing him to flee West Point for a British warship stationed on the Hudson. Ironically, at this same hour, General Washington was en route to West Point to feast with his trusted friend. Arnold's betrayal is so unexpected and cuts General Washington so deeply that after failing to capture Benedict Arnold, Washington proclaimed, "Arnold has betrayed me. Whom can we trust now?" Safely behind British lines, Benedict Arnold receives his £20,000 ransom payment and a commission as Brigadier General of 1,600 troops in His Majesty's Army. Benjamin Franklin remarked, "Judas sold only one man, Arnold, 3 million." Benedict Arnold's treason united the 13 colonies and increased their enlistments and re-enlistments in ways that neither he nor the British could have ever foreseen. Benedict Arnold died in London in 1801 at the age of 60, a spiritually, financially, and emotionally broken man. There's a monument on the battlefield at Saratoga National Park, the site of his greatest victory, a boot statue commemorating the permanent wounds General Benedict Arnold sustained, with the inscription, "In memory of the most brilliant soldier of the Continental Army, who was desperately wounded on this spot, winning for his countrymen the decisive battle of the American Revolution, and for himself the rank of Major General." The monument bears no name, and there's good reason.
18: Because there is a law in America passed by the Congress that you can neither chisel the name Benedict Arnold or mold it in metal. So, I mean, they took this guy right off the face of the earth.
13: Benedict Arnold's betrayal is profound. At the same time, America would have never emerged successfully from the Revolutionary War had it not been for his innovative leadership. Here's former military historian at West Point, Major John Hall.
19: Were it not for his treason, he would almost undoubtedly be one of the most celebrated American commanders of all of the American Revolution. West Point to this day would probably still be called Fort Arnold rather than West Point.
13: In the years following his death, Arnold's wife Peggy spent her time settling all of his debts, except the biggest one of all, to America, which could never be paid.
12: And great job, as always, to Greg Hengler and to all the supporters and contributors to this show. Benedict Arnold's story here on Our American Stories.
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24: Rejecting Iran's response. I'm Ted Lindner, Fox News. President Trump doing just that on Sunday, rejecting Iran's response to the U.S. peace plan. Posting online Sunday afternoon, he does not like it. Fox's Alex Hogan with the details from the White House.
25: Still no deal. President Trump confirming that he had received the latest response, writing this on Truth Social. He said, "I have just read the response from Iran's so-called representatives. I don't like it. Totally unacceptable. Thank you for your attention to this matter." Iranian state media announced that Iran had sent its response through a Pakistani mediator. Amid efforts to secure a deal, Secretary of State Marco Rubio and Presidential Envoy Steve Witkoff met with Qatar's Prime Minister and the Foreign Affairs Minister, and that meeting taking place in Miami. The ongoing war will likely loom over conversations that will take place during President Trump's visit to China this upcoming week.
24: Meantime, Russian President Putin says he believes the Russia-Ukraine war is coming to an end. He made his comments during an annual Victory Day parade, as we hear from Fox's Stephanie Bennett.
26: The president of Russia did not elaborate. He made those comments after yesterday's scaled-back Victory Day parade in Moscow's Red Square. Russian officials citing the current operational situation, meaning for the first time in 20 years, that usual rows of tanks and ballistic missile carriers were absent. The annual parade usually commemorates the end of World War II, but Putin used his speech to justify his war in Ukraine and denounce NATO, saying victory has always been and will be ours. However, additional security measures were put in place amid fears of a surprise Ukrainian attack as Kyiv's drones continue striking deeper inside Russia.
24: Russian troops have been fighting in Ukraine for more than 4 years. That's longer than Soviet forces fought in World War II, known in Russia as the Great Patriotic War of 1941 through 1945. 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

0: Hello, I'm Robert Smigel. I did lots of things. Cartoons on SNL, Conan stuff, Triumph the Insult comic dogs, some movies. 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
9: 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And boy, oh boy, do they have a lot to say about it. 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

0: Hello, I'm Robert Smigel. I did lots of things. Cartoons on SNL, Conan stuff, Triumph the Insult comic dogs, some movies. 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
15: We're talking about peacocks.
16: A peacock is specifically the male. The peahen is the female. They are not native to the United States, although they thrive in coastal, warmish areas.
15: So when you see that thing fully displayed, when that peacock wants to have a little good time with a peahen, that thing may go 5 to 7 feet in every direction.
16: 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Again, the peacocks will use it to try to ward off or intimidate trespassers in their territory, but for the most part, the whole thing is to impress the peahens.
15: And they will shake those feathers, and the shaking isn't just like, hey, look how pretty. Mm-hmm. Science has discovered semi-recently those vibrations are in lockstep with the peafowl's head feathers that they used to think were just for show, but mm-hmm. now they realize they vibrate at the same intensity and that they can actually, you know, sort of feel when those tail feathers are vibrating in their direction through their head feathers.
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0: Hey there, friend. Good morning and welcome to Monday, May 11th. Doug Wagner with you. The morning show getting ready to kick off here with your latest national and international news. We'll take a bite of your weather with Rebecca Kopelman. Local, state, and regional news on the way after that. And then I've got your first look at sports all in the next 7 minutes here on the morning show. It's 5 a.m.
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2: This is a Fox News alert. I'm Sue Guzman. 17 Americans who were stranded on a cruise ship infected with the hantavirus have arrived back in the U.S. Details from Fox's Marianne Rafferty.
3: The patients will be monitored by a CDC team and quarantined for several weeks. Another passenger was said to be developing symptoms on their way home to France.
2: The plane arriving in Nebraska as the evacuees will undergo specialized treatment at the University of Nebraska Medical Center in Omaha. President Trump rejecting Iran's response to the latest U.S. peace proposal.
4: The administration saying it's not at all what they had hoped for. The president wrote, "I have just read the response from Iran's so-called representatives. I don't like it. Totally unacceptable."
2: This is Alex Hogan. Iran state media saying the U.S. proposal amounted to surrender. 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
5: A crisp morning will turn into a calm and comfortable afternoon. There will be plenty of sunshine and temperatures rising into the upper 60s. There will be partly cloudy skies tonight with a low around 50.
6: Now, today's top stories from Eastern Iowa's News, Traffic, and Severe Weather Station.
7: I'm Craig Michaels, WMT Radio News. Nearly 50% of Cedar Rapids homes are more than 45 years old. That's the finding in a study by research firm Construction Coverage. Their report ranks Cedar Rapids 92nd among 229 small-sized metros with the oldest housing stock in the nation. 15% of CR homes were built before 1940, while just under 13% of homes are less than 15 years old. Iowa ranks 10th in the nation for oldest houses, with nearly 60% more than 45 years old. A GoFundMe campaign is underway to save a corridor landmark. The Save the Sabre Drive is looking to raise $25,000 to repair the F-86 Sabre jet on display at the Iowa City Municipal Airport. The money is earmarked for repainting and structural improvements. I'm Craig Michaels with Doug Wagner and news every 15 minutes in the morning on WMT.
0: Thank you very much, Craig. Let's take a look at what's going on as far as your weather right now. We'll take a look outside at the radar and the satellite and see what's going on. And everything looks pretty darn calm out there. Don't see any clouds. Don't see any rain at all. You have to go down into Kentucky and Tennessee and far east of there to get anything. North Dakota, Montana, to out west to get any rain. No watches, no warnings. We do have a frost advisory that's in effect along... Sorry about that. A frost advisory that's in effect through 8 a.m. along and north of U.S. 20. Includes Waterloo and Dubuque and points north. Also Freeport, Illinois, and then southern Wisconsin as well. Let's get into the Big Five and find out what's happening around the area, shall we? Dubuque checks in. They're first out of the box. Dew point of 31, relative humidity of 72%. Barometric pressure 30-20 and rising, northeast wind at 939 degrees in the key city of Dubuque. Head west in U.S. 20, get to Waterloo with a dew point of 31, relative humidity 88%. Barometric pressure 30-21 and steady, northwest wind at 334 degrees in the heart of the Cedar River Valley. On Iowa's east coast, Davenport with a dew point of 29, relative humidity 55%. Barometric pressure 30.17 and steady, north wind at 7. It's 44 degrees in Davenport. Head west on I-80. Let's go from there to Iowa City. Dew point of 31, relative humidity of 51%. Barometric pressure 30.19 and steady, north wind at 6. 48 degrees in the old capital city of Iowa City. Head north on I-380. Get to the city of Five Seasons. Dew point of 30, relative humidity 67%. Barometric pressure 30.18 and steady, north-northwest wind at 7, 40 degrees in Cedar Rapids. Clear skies throughout the entire listening area. 40 in Cedar Rapids, 44 in Davenport. It's 48 degrees in Iowa City, 39 degrees in Dubuque, and 34 degrees in Waterloo on your morning show. Frost advisory in effect along and north of US 20 this morning until 8 a.m. Sports is next.
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0: Hey there, friend. Good morning. It's 5:09 now on your Monday, May 11th. Doug Wagner with you in the morning show. Happy to have you along for the ride here. We've got clear skies, clear radar right now. Beautiful morning shaping up for another beautiful day, it looks like. Hope that you had a good Mother's Day weekend. 40 degrees in Cedar Rapids, 44 in Davenport. It's 48 degrees in Iowa City, 34 in Waterloo, and 39 degrees in Dubuque on your morning show. Let's take your first look at what's going on sports-wise. The Fever hit the road for the first time this season. Later this week, Indiana and Caitlin Clark visit the L.A. Sparks on Wednesday. The Fever fell in their season opener to the Dallas Wings on Saturday. Former Iowa Hawkeye Kate Martin has been signed to the Los Angeles Sparks. She will be part of the team's development pool. The New York Knicks have punched their ticket to the Eastern Conference Finals in the NBA. New York crushed Philadelphia 144-114 to Game 4 to complete a four-game sweep and record a seventh straight playoff victory. The Knicks are making their second straight appearance in the conference finals. They'll face either the Detroit Pistons or the Cleveland Cavaliers in the next round. Elsewhere, the Minnesota Timberwolves tied up their series against the San Antonio Spurs at two games apiece with a 114-109 Game 4 win in Minneapolis. Playoff action continues with a pair of Game 4s today. The Cavaliers host the Pistons before the Lakers play host to the Thunder. The Washington Wizards are set to pick first in the NBA draft. Washington won the draft lottery on Sunday, the first team with the worst record to win the lottery since the odds changed in 2019. Washington was followed by the Utah Jazz, the Memphis Grizzlies, and the Chicago Bulls in the top four. BYU forward A.J. Dibansa, Kansas guard Darren Peterson, and Duke forward Cameron Boozer, the favorites to land in the top three. The first round of the NBA draft takes place June 23rd, the second round following the next day. The Stanley Cup playoffs continue with a pair of games on Sunday. The Montreal Canadiens beat the Buffalo Sabres 6-2 to take a 2-1 lead in their second round series. Out west, the Anaheim Ducks knotted their series against the Vegas Golden Knights at 2-apiece with a 4-3 home win. Action continues tonight with the Wild hosting the Avalanche in Game 4 of their series. Colorado leads Minnesota 2-1. Christopher Retan is celebrating his first win on tour after finishing atop the leaderboard at the Truist Championship from Quail Hollow Club in Charlotte, North Carolina. Retan finished the tournament 15 under par to win by two strokes. Ricky Fowler and Nikolai Haygaard were tied for second at 13 under. Alex Fitzpatrick finished fourth at 12 under. Defending champion Sepp Straka tied for 63rd at 3 over par. Shane Van Gisbergen made a late push to win the Go Bowling at the Glen race. The driver of the number 97 car earned the pole, but then he stormed back for the back of the pack over the final 15 laps to earn a victory at Watkins Glen International. He's a special, especially in these road courses. Michael McDowell, Ty Gibbs, Chase Briscoe, and Tyler Reddick rounded out the top five finishers. The NASCAR Cup Series takes a break for the All-Star race at Dover next Sunday. Cedar Rapids smashed a season-best 5 home runs yesterday afternoon, powering past Quad Cities 10-5 to earn a series victory. The win improves the Colonels to 18-15, 1.5 games behind first-place Wisconsin. Cedar Rapids returns home to open a 6-game series against Fort Wayne beginning tomorrow at 6:35. The River Bandits are now 16-14. They're 2 games back of Wisconsin. They hit the road for a 6-pack in Lansing beginning Tuesday night. The Iowa Cubs gave up 16 hits during a 9-4 loss to the Columbus Clippers at Principal Park. Pedro Ramirez homered in the losing effort, while Ty Blatch was charged with a loss after allowing 3 unearned runs in 3 innings. The 18-20 Cubs visit Nashville tomorrow night. Rangers shut out the Cubs 3-0 to take their rubber match in Arlington. Jameson Taillon tagged with a loss, allowing 1 run and 4 hits and 2 walks. Chicago's dropped 2 in a row. Brewers beat the Yankees 4-3 to sweep that series in Milwaukee. The Padres beat the Cardinals in 10, 3-2. Tigers double up the Royals 6-3. White Sox over the Mariners 2-1. And the Twins take the Guardians 5-4.
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0: Hey there, friend. Good morning. It's 5:16 on your morning show clock. Your morning show calendar reads Monday, May 11th of 2026. Doug Wagner with you here, getting ready to write down, temperatures. Your morning show thermometer reads 40 if you're in Cedar Rapids, 44 if you're in Davenport, 48 degrees in Iowa City, 34 in Waterloo, and 39 degrees in Dubuque. Doug Wagner with your morning show pen of the day. Get ready to write down six more things you may need to know in order to get your day started. This pen courtesy of the Iowa Soybean Association. Go to iasoybeans.com for more information. Item number one for you this morning. A Davenport man's charged in a shooting in a St. Ambrose University parking lot. Jared Grader faces multiple charges, including first-degree criminal mischief. Police say shots were fired Friday in the parking lot at Gaines and Lombard Streets during a disturbance involving two vehicles. A car in the parking lot was damaged. No injuries were reported. Item number two for you today. Iowa's new restrictions on SNAP benefits are drawing concerns from advocates. I don't know who advocates are anyway. They say the changes could make it harder for families to buy food and could put future summer assistance for children at risk. The state SNAP waiver took effect January 1st, limiting what items can be purchased based on Iowa's taxable food list. While that includes widely discussed restrictions on soda and candy, the policy also affects certain prepared foods, creating confusion for shoppers. Advocates claim the rules can be difficult to navigate, especially for people relying on quick meals. Items like prepackaged salads or sandwiches may or may not qualify, depending on how they're packaged. At the same time, new legislation slated for the next session of the State House could make those restrictions more permanent by requiring Iowa to continue seeking federal approval for the waiver. That's raising additional concerns about the future of summer EBT, also known as Sunbucks, which provides food assistance to children when school is out. The program is expected to help around 220,000 children in Iowa during the summer months. Advocates worry leaving it up to federal approval of the waiver could jeopardize that support if policies change. They also point out that SNAP plays a major role in addressing hunger compared to other resources. Advocates say they support improving nutrition, but argue there are more effective, evidence-based ways to do that without limiting food choices. For now, organizations across Iowa are working to help families understand the new rules while also pushing lawmakers to reconsider how the policy could impact food access moving forward. Item number three, the Iowa City Senior Center and Iowa City Public Library are teaming up for a new summer program designed to connect generations through reading, storytelling, and handwritten letters. The program, called Stories Between Generations, invites Iowa City seniors and students in 3rd through 8th grades to read books focused on themes like identity, eye roll, justice, belonging, resilience, and community. Participants will choose a book from a shared reading list and be paired with someone from another generation who selected the same title. Throughout the summer, partners will exchange at least two letters discussing what they're reading, learning, and wanting to share with one another. Registration is open through May 15th on the library's website. Organizers say space is limited to 20 seniors and 20 young people. The program will wrap up with an in-person gathering from 1 to 2 p.m. August 12th at the Iowa City Senior Center. Participants will meet their letter exchange partner during a free catered lunch. Children's Services Coordinator Angela Pilkington said the partnership gives both kids and seniors an opportunity to share their stories and connect with one another over the summer. Organizers say the program supports the Senior Center's mission of encouraging social connection, lifelong learning, and community engagement for adults 50 and over, while helping young people build empathy, curiosity, and stronger connections with older generations. No information in the news report as to whether parental affirmation is required. Item number four for you. A weekend garage fire in Muscatine caused about $30,000 in damages. The fire was reported Friday at 3:30 p.m., was extinguished within the hour. Fire crews say they responded to find heavy flames and smoke coming from the unattached garage on Lincoln Boulevard. No injuries reported. The cause of the fire remains under investigation. Item number five for you. Multiple people recovering following a two-vehicle crash in Milan, Illinois. Police say the accident happened yesterday when a vehicle turning left collided with another vehicle at Andalusia Road and 4th Street. All people involved were treated for minor injuries. The crash is under investigation. And item number six, A man is dead after barricading himself inside a home in McDonough County, Illinois. Authorities say on Friday, the McDonough County, Illinois Sheriff's Department received a call for a domestic disturbance at a home in the 400 block of Monmouth Street in Good Hope. Officers located a woman with severe injuries outside of the home. A man had barricaded the home and set it on fire. SWAT entered the home and found the man dead inside. An investigation is underway. It's 5:22 now on your morning show. Very happy to have you along. Doug Wagner with you here on your Monday, May 11th. Oh, my goodness. Let's see. What's coming up here in a little bit? Some entertainment news that you can use coming your way here in just a matter of moments on the morning show.
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13: The different color noises, white noise, brown noise, pink noise. Brown noise is deeper, has lower frequencies, it's got more bass, minimalizes that higher frequency. Mm-hmm. And I didn't really know this, but apparently you can liken some of these to sounds in nature. And apparently brown noise is more akin to like a river rapid or a heavy rainfall or thunder.
14: Because there's also white noise and pink noise, you think brown noise is just named after the color brown. Wrong. There was a scientist named Robert Brown from Scotland.
13: White noise is used, aside from just sleeping, a lot of times with like noise-canceling headphones and stuff, mm-hmm. masking other sounds.
14: Pink noise is a little different. It's kind of like the compromise between white noise and brown noise.
13: As far as which one is best for sleep, there have been some very middling studies over the years. But at Oxford in 2017, they said that they fell asleep 40% faster listening to white noise, but their overall sleep was about the same.
14: Okay.
13: There was a study in 2017 from Northwestern pattern of 13 older adults, and they said pink noise provided deeper sleep overall and improved ability to recall words.
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0: Now the morning show. It is a Monday, May 11th. Doug Wagner with you. 40 degrees in Cedar Rapids, 44 in Davenport. It's 48 degrees in Iowa City. Waterloo checks in with 34, 39 degrees in Dubuque. We still do have that frost advisory along and north of US 20 as an FYI for you here on the program. Entertainment news that you can use out there. An auction next month will celebrate what would have been the 100th birthday of Marilyn Monroe. Over 100 items from the life and career of the Hollywood icon are up for sale. Julian's Auction says the sale, presented with Turner Classic Movies, begins June 4th at the Peninsula Beverly Hills. The collection includes a wide range of personal and professional items tied to Monroe, including the front entry gate from her Brentwood home. Interesting. See other stuff that we're talking about in the entertainment film area right now. Some classic film songs being reimagined in Josh Groban's newly released album. Here's Fox's Ashley Dvorkin.
16: Can you feel the love tonight?
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18: It's a very scary thing to do, but a lot of stars lined up. These songs kind of started to make themselves known to me through a lot of really serendipitous things. I wound up singing the Godfather theme for Francis Ford Coppola at the AFI Lifetime Achievement event. I wound up singing Skyfall in Las Vegas at the Coliseum. And I just said, you know, these are songs I think I want to do.
16: Skyfall.
17: In Hollywood, Ashley Dvorkin, Fox News.
0: It is 5:30 in the morning. Show coming up. We've got your latest local, state, and regional news, a bite of weather with Rebecca Copeland, my first look at sports, all in the next 5 minutes here on the morning show. Happy Monday, May 11th. It's 5:30.
19: Now, today's top stories from Eastern Iowa's News, Traffic, and Severe Weather Station.
20: A woman injured during a murder-suicide in Des Moines Friday has died. Police say Abdul Jabbar Jackson shot Jessica Henderson and her dog before shooting himself. Henderson was in the hospital in critical condition but succumbed to her injuries Saturday. The dog also died. Investigators say Jackson tried to shoot one of Henderson's friends as well. He'd been arrested previously for first-degree harassment of Henderson but posted bond and was released just 6 hours before the shooting. With National Nurses Week coming to an end tomorrow, Iowa is about 6,000 nurses short of its workforce needs. Several Iowa colleges are expanding nursing programs, including University of Northern Iowa, which has launched a one-year nursing program. UNI officials say they hope to train about 200 nurses each year, with the program's first graduating class expected to finish a year from now. I'm Craig Michaels.
0: Thanks, Craig. 5:31 on the morning show. Let's check in with Chief Meteorologist at the Weather First Forecast Center, Rebecca Kopelman.
21: A crisp morning will turn into a calm and comfortable afternoon. There will be plenty of sunshine and temperatures rising into the upper 60s. There will be partly cloudy skies tonight with a low around 50.
0: Yep. Let's see. Right now, the radar and the satellite check to be clear. 39 degrees in Cedar Rapids and in Dubuque. It's 43 in Davenport, 48 in Iowa City, 34 degrees in Waterloo. On your morning show, as we take your first look at what's going on as far as sports here in the program. The Indiana Fever and Caitlin Clark hit the road for the first time this season. Later this week, Indiana visits the LA Sparks Wednesday. The Fever fell in their season opener to the Dallas Wings. Former Iowa Hawkeye Kate Martin signed on by those Los Angeles Sparks. She'll be part of the team's developmental pool. The New York Knicks have punched their ticket to the Eastern Conference Finals. New York crushed the Philadelphia 76ers 144-114 in Game 4 to complete a four-game sweep and record a seventh straight playoff victory. The Knicks are making their second straight appearance in the conference finals. They'll face either the Detroit Pistons or the Cleveland Cavaliers in the next round. Elsewhere, the Minnesota Timberwolves tied up their series against the San Antonio Spurs at 2 games apiece with a 114-109 win in Game 4 in Minneapolis. Playoff action continues with a pair of Game 4s today. The Cavaliers will host the Pistons before the Lakers play host to the Oklahoma City Thunder. The Washington Wizards set to pick first in the NBA draft. Washington won the draft lottery Sunday, the first team with the worst record to win a lottery since the odds were changed in 2019. Washington was followed by the Utah Jazz, Memphis Grizzlies, and the Chicago Bulls in the top four. First round of the NBA draft takes place June 23rd, with the second round the following day. The Stanley Cup playoffs continue with a pair of games yesterday. The Montreal Canadiens beat the Buffalo Sabres 6-2 to take a 2-1 lead in their second round series. Out west, the Anaheim Ducks knotted their series against the Vegas Golden Knights at 2 games apiece with a 4-3 home win. The action continues tonight with the Wild hosting the Avalanche in Game 4 of their series. Colorado leads Minnesota 2-1. Christopher Reiten is celebrating his first win on tour after finishing atop the leaderboard at the Truist Championship from Quail Hollow Club in Charlotte, North Carolina. Reiten finished the tournament 15 under par to win by 2 strokes. Ricky Fowler and Nikolai Hagard were tied for second at 13 under. Alex Fitzpatrick finished fourth at 12 under. Shane Van Giesbergen made a late push to win the Go Bowling at the Glen race. The driver of the number 97 car stormed from the back of the pack over the final 15 laps, earned a victory at Watkins Glen International. The road course star finished ahead of Michael McDowell, Ty Gibbs, Chase Briscoe, and Tyler Reddick in the top five. The NASCAR Cup Series takes a break for All-Star Race next weekend at Dover. Cedar Rapids smashed his season best 5 home runs yesterday afternoon, powering past Quad Cities 10-5 to earn a series victory. The win improves the Colonels to 18-15, 1.5 games behind first place Wisconsin in the division. Cedar Rapids returns home to open a 6-game series against Fort Wayne beginning tomorrow at 6:35. The River Bandits now 16-14, 2 games back. Wisconsin, they hit the road for a 6-pack in Lansing beginning tomorrow night. Iowa Cubs gave up 16 hits in a 9-4 loss to the Columbus Clippers at Principal Park. The 18-20 Cubs visit Nashville tomorrow night. That's your first look at sports. It's 5:35.
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5: Hey, friend, good morning. It is 5:40 now in the morning show. Doug Wagner with you. And, yeah, it's funny, Simon and I were texting back and forth. They said, hey, you know what, all things being considered, I'd rather be back in bed right now. Man, it was, I got to tell you, it was really strange. I usually am pretty good. I mean, I can walk for miles. I can bicycle for miles. But Laura had me out there picking up like 2-gallon bucket of pine cones. And it blew my lower left back out. Back spasm. So I'm going to have to go see Dr. Ben to see if I can't get that straightened out. And just one of those things where I was talking with another one of my neighbors. He said, you know what just happens when you get older? Do all those sort of that stuff, but you bend over to pick weeds, or you bend it over to, and you just stay bent over like that, and then you go to move up real quick, and I should have known better. Anyway, I did, and I did, and I did. Yeah. So, yeah, the back's not, it feels better, but it still has got, every once in a while, you can just feel, you know what I'm talking about, where it just makes you kind of squeal like,

0: for me, it was remembering my mom's favorite thing to do was go out to eat to the Dragon in downtown Cedar Rapids and have their chow harlock, which I'm not even sure chow harlock is actually a real name, you know, for something. I'm not sure it's even a recipe. Recipe might have been just what they had over there, or they named it at the Dragon. So, yeah, it was. I was remembering that, and then yesterday it was like I gave, you know, Laura the opportunity. It was kind of fun because went to grab breakfast, the TikTok, came home, and I just kind of said, okay, it's nap time. And she did, I think that maybe she did a little something outside. Anyway, then it was just curled up, nap time. And I don't know, maybe 45 minutes later, George is like, I got to go out. So he got up and I took him outside. Then I went to the store, and it was a good day for Laura because she got to take a nice extended nap. Meanwhile, it was a steak last night for dinner. So steak, green beans, almondine, and a salad. And there's more salad to be had today. I'm really looking forward to that as well. On a Monday, May 11th, here on the morning show. Coming up later on this morning, we'll be talking about Hobie Days in Cedar Rapids coming up this next weekend. The best and worst cities for you to start a career. And then David Wendell joined me at 6:46. He's always got something really interesting, historically interesting, coming up in Marion, Iowa. And we'll be talking about that here in just a little bit. Meanwhile, I'm just finishing up the stories. I've got 50-plus stories right now. Looks like I may have 60 stories by the time I get here 2 minutes from now. Six more things you may need to know in order to get your day started. That's coming up here at 5:46 on your morning show. Doug Wagner with you. Happy Monday, May 11th.
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0: friend, good morning. It is 5:46 now in your morning show clock. Your morning show calendar reads Monday, May 11th of 2026. Your morning show thermometer right now. Let me pop over here real quick and I will tell you exactly what it says. Go back. Sorry about that. Morning show thermometer reads 39 in Cedar Rapids and in Dubuque, 43 in Davenport, 48 in Iowa City, 34 degrees in Waterloo here on the morning show. My name's Doug Wagner. I've got the morning show pen of the day in my hand. Getting ready to write down six more things you may need to know in order to get your day started. There we go. I only got them written down. All right, six more things you may need to get your day started. This pen of the day, courtesy of Ostra Cybersecurity, O-S-T-R-A Cybersecurity. Find out more by checking that out. Item number one for you this morning. U.S. Secretary of War Pete Hegseth says the Pentagon will look into whether Senator Mark Kelly violated his oath by discussing a classified briefing with the media. The Arizona Democrat told Face the Nation Sunday the Iran war has depleted U.S. stockpiles of weapons, noting it could take years to replenish.
1: We've been briefed by the Pentagon on specific munitions. Actually, it's been pretty detailed on Tomahawks, ATACMs, SM-3s, THAAD rounds, Patriot rounds, so those interceptor rounds to defend ourselves. And the numbers are, I think it's fair to say it's shocking, how deep we have gone into these magazines.
0: Hegseth posted on X that Kelly was blabbing on TV about a classified briefing he received and that legal counsel review. Kelly responded that Hegseth has already said similar things in public. This latest dust-up comes after the Secretary of War moved to have Kelly demoted after he participated in a video with Democrat lawmakers that they claim was urging service members not to follow illegal orders. And most of the people who look at it say it was just Democratic rabble-rousing in that case. Item number two for you today. Iowa's restrictions on SNAP benefits are drawing concern from advocates who say the changes could make it harder for families to buy food and could put future summer assistance for children at risk. The state SNAP waiver took effect January 1st, limiting what items can be purchased based on Iowa's taxable food list. While that includes widely discussed and reasonable restrictions on soda and candy, the policy also affects certain prepared foods. It creates confusion for shoppers, the advocates say. They say these rules can be difficult to navigate, especially for people relying on quick meals. Items like prepackaged salads or sandwiches may or may not qualify, depending on how they are packaged. Item number three for you this morning. East Moline police are searching for a missing teen. Authorities say 15-year-old Matthew Tunick was last seen May 3rd. There's no information indicating he's in danger. Anyone with information is asked to contact East Moline police. Item number four for you today. Over 250 co-college graduates walked the stage yesterday. Before students got their diplomas, each of them rang the victory bell, a tradition during the college's commencement ceremony. The bell is the same one those students rang the first time during their orientation. The commencement speaker was Dr. Heather Hain, a genetic counselor at Children's National Hospital and an alumna of Coe College. Laura Newmark, a political science and philosophy major, plans to attend law school next year. She acknowledged the difficult landscape when pursuing post-college jobs. Another graduate, Michelle Jones, plans to take a gap year. She figures out her next step to work in child care or mental health services. According to the college, 34 states and 16 countries were represented in this year's graduating class. The top five majors were business administration, kinesiology, psychology, biology, and social and criminal justice. Item number five for you this morning. Governor Gavin Newsom's brand new plan to give a month's worth of free diapers to parents of newborns is coming under fire. Republican candidate for governor Steve Hilton says the details don't add up. $20 million for 400 diapers for 100,000 babies works out to 50 cents a diaper. In a video on social media, he can be seen in a Target pointing out the diapers cost 16 cents a piece. He calls Newsom's plan a scam.
2: Cronies of his are going to make money, and that is what is wrong with California. Instead of just cutting taxes so you can afford diapers and sending it out in this ridiculous bureaucratic scheme.
0: Yeah, the cronies, well, the company that Newsom partnered with for the diapers Baby to Baby has ties to his wife. Newsom announced the plan Friday, calling it the first of its kind in the nation. Item number six for you today. Work set to begin tomorrow on State Street in downtown Bettendorf. Crews will be making improvements to the roadway and sidewalks on State Street from 17th to 23rd Streets. There will be lane closures that move from day to day on State Street. The first phase of the project will be completed by July 3rd, with the second phase beginning after the city's 4th of July parade. Now, the latest national and international news.
3: NBC News Radio, I'm Michael Kastner. President Trump is rejecting Iran's response to a U.S. proposal to end the war. In a Sunday post on True Social, Trump said he had read the response and called it totally unacceptable. One American passenger returning from the cruise ship stricken by a deadly hantavirus outbreak has tested positive. HHS says one of the 17 Americans from the MV Hondius will be transported to the Nebraska Biocontainment Unit and does not show symptoms. The Pentagon is making declassified UFO files accessible. More from Mark Mayfield.
4: According to the Department of War, it released never-before-seen files related to alien and extraterrestrial life on Friday that are all now in one place, no clearance required. The department says it's going to be releasing new materials on a rolling basis.
3: On Wall Street, before the opening bell, stock futures are dipping as investors monitor the latest on Iran. Michael Kastner, NBC News Radio.
0: Yep, down, up, down, up, down, up. It'll do that. It's just the way that the market works, right? It's 5:53.
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0: .5:59 on the morning show. Doug Wagner with you. Happy Monday, May 11th, 5:11 of 26. We're going to update all of your news, weather, traffic, sports coming up here in the next, what, 7-8 minutes or so. 39 in Cedar Rapids and Dubuque. It's 43 in Davenport, 48 in Iowa City, and 34 in Waterloo. Did I say 43 in Davenport? Wanted to make sure that I said that in case I didn't. Sorry about that. Space cadet today. Oh, my goodness. Let's see. That cup of coffee. I'm only halfway into the first one. I got to it a little bit late. It's interesting because we had the fire marshal come through the other day and they did like their routine look through. And after 20 years of having everything set up the way that we've had it with like strip, with the power strip plugged in, the, I think it was a microwave and a coffee maker and another coffee maker plugged into a power strip. They said, sorry, can't do that anymore. Everything's got to be plugged into just the wall. And the coffee maker's power cords are like a foot and a half long. So now everything's knee level, which makes it really good for my back when I'm bending over to grab that pot of coffee. Yay! It's 6 a.m. Happy Monday.
25: I'm CJ Papa. President Trump turning down the counteroffer from the Islamic Republic.
26: Today, Iran's foreign minister says that it is still serious about negotiations after President Trump rejected Tehran's recent response, writing this on Truth Social. I've just read the response from Iran's so-called representatives. I don't like it. Totally unacceptable.
25: That's Fox's Alex Hogan in Washington. 18 people run the Hunter virus cruise ship arriving overnight at a medical facility in Omaha, Nebraska.
27: They're going to be quarantined and monitored as U.S. officials are expected to hold a press conference later today on the outbreak. We now know one American has tested positive for the disease. Another is showing symptoms. All as a French passenger has also now tested positive for the virus.
25: Fox's Todd Pyro, 17 Americans, one British national who lives here, are now at that facility, according to Nebraska Medicine. America's listening to Fox News.
0: 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Let's check in with your forecast. 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
28: A crisp morning will turn into a calm and comfortable afternoon. There will be plenty of sunshine and temperatures rising into the upper 60s. There will be partly cloudy skies tonight with a low around 50.
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2: 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Nearly 50% of Cedar Rapids homes are more than 45 years old. That's the finding in a study by research firm Construction Coverage. Their report ranks Cedar Rapids 92nd among 229 small-sized metros with the oldest housing stock in the nation. 15% of CR homes were built before 1940, while just under 13% of homes are less than 15 years old. Iowa ranks 10th in the nation for oldest houses, with nearly 60% more than 45 years old. A GoFundMe campaign is underway to save a corridor landmark. The Save the Sabre Drive is looking to raise $25,000 to repair the F-86 Sabre jet on display at the Iowa City Municipal Airport. The money is earmarked for repainting and structural improvements. I'm Craig Michaels with Doug Wagner in News Every 15 Minutes in the Morning on WMT.
0: Thank you very much, Craig. We're now 6:02 on the morning show. We've got your radar that checks clear for the entire state of Iowa. And the satellite does, too. Looking really, really, really nice out there right now. 39 degrees in Cedar Rapids, 43 in Davenport. It's 45 in Iowa City, 37 in Dubuque. Waterloo checks in with 34 degrees now on your morning show. As we take your first look at what's going on sports-wise here on the program for you, pop over to that page here real quick. There we go. The Fever hit the road for the first time this season later this week. Caitlin Clark, Indiana, visiting the L.A. Sparks on Wednesday. The Fever fell in their season opener to the Dallas Wings this last Saturday. Former Iowa Hawkeye Kate Martin has been signed to the L.A. Sparks developmental pool. The New York Knicks have punched their ticket to the Eastern Conference Finals. New York crushed the Philadelphia 76ers 144-114 in Game 4 to complete a four-game sweep and record a seventh straight playoff victory. The Knicks are making their second straight appearance in the conference finals. They'll face either the Detroit Pistons or the Cleveland Cavaliers in the next round. Elsewhere, the Minnesota Timberwolves tied up their series against the San Antonio Spurs at two games apiece with a 114-109 win in Game 4 in Minneapolis. Playoff action continues with a pair of Game 4s today. Cavaliers host the Pistons before the L.A. Lakers host the Oklahoma City Thunder. The Washington Wizards are set to pick first in the NBA draft. Washington won the draft lottery on Sunday, the first team with the worst record to win the lottery since the odds changed in 2019. Washington was followed by the Utah Jazz, the Memphis Grizzlies, and the Chicago Bulls in the top four. The first round of the NBA draft takes place June 23rd. Stanley Cup playoffs continued with a pair of games yesterday. The Montreal Canadiens beat the Buffalo Sabres 6-2 to take a 2-1 lead in their second round series. Out west, the Anaheim Ducks knotted their series against the Vegas Golden Knights at 2 games apiece with a 4-3 home win. The action continues tonight with the Wild hosting the Avalanche in Game 4 of their series. Colorado leads Minnesota 2-1. Christopher Reitan celebrates his first victory on tour, finishing atop the leaderboard of the Truist Championship from Quail Hollow Cup in Charlotte. Finished the tournament 15 under par to win by 2 strokes. Shane Van Giesbergen made a late push to win the Go Bowling at the Glen Race at Watkins Glen International Raceway. It's 6:05.
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0: Hey there, friend. Good morning. Welcome back to the morning show, 6:09 here on the radio. News Radio 600 WMT and News Talk 1420 WOC. 51 days until the tee off over in the John Deere Classic at TPC Deer Run. Yeah, 51 days it'll be teeing off. I mean, yeah, a little bit. Yeah. July 1st through the 5th is when that gets going. So, bet you're looking forward to it. I know I am. I will not be here for that, though. 4th of July, I'm actually going to be out east. Here's the thing. I was one of those kids that just loved all the pageantry of the 200th birthday of this country. Back when I was 8 years old in 1976, and here I am, it's, 2026, and it's 250 years old, and I have celebrated 4th of July, but never like this. I've been listening. Glenn Beck has got this new thing on the Torch. He's got a new podcast that comes out once a week. If you subscribe to the Torch, you get them all at once, but I'm just taking it one at a time, right? And what it is he goes through the American Revolution. He's talking about some of the incredible stories. Now, I knew Boston had so much to do with it, but I did not realize how much Boston was the linchpin for the American Revolution and for the revolutionaries themselves. And it's so sad to me to see what's happened to the state of Massachusetts since then. And it's just, you know, you go from the epicenter of the American Revolution and where, you know, so many of the individuals gathered who were the fathers of our country. And now it's just like, it's like Illinois, same thing. It's like New York State. It's like California now. It's just, it's one of these places where people are fleeing. We're going there because it's the, you know, 250th, and we're going to go there and celebrate the 4th of July. It's going to be interesting to see the big ships and all that stuff. Definitely looking forward to that. So, 6:12 here on the morning show. Doug Wagner with you. Yesterday was fabulous and great Mother's Day. I hope that you enjoyed your Mother's Day weekend as well. You know, my mom, Laura's mom, both have passed. Fern, my second mom, she's passed. So they were all held closely in our hearts. Went to church yesterday morning. There was a blessing for the mothers. Father Doug did a blessing for the mothers at the end of the Mass, and it was really neat. It was really nice. And it was just a really good message yesterday. I was like, if my back wasn't hurting, everything would have been darn near perfect throughout the entire thing. I know it's for me, it's frustrating because it's going to take a couple more days for this to heal to the point where I, you know, can actually get up and start doing things again and moving around the way that I want to. But I also know if I don't just relax and take it easy and keep the heat and then the cold and then the compression on it, I mean, I've got all sorts of tricks and toys in order to help my back get back to where it needs to be. Again, it's not a big deal. It's just what happens when you get older. And instead of doing the normal things that you're usually doing, like walking, riding a bike, lifting and stuff like that, I spent, I don't know, 10 minutes bent over picking up pine cones. And that's it. And I stood up and was like, oh, my goodness. Whew. Getting back to normal, though. That's the nice thing about it. On a Monday, May 11th, coming up, I've got six more things you may need to know in order to get your day started here in the morning show. Frost advisory along and north of US 20 that goes until 8 a.m. today. Make sure here real quick about that. Yep, still in that area. And yeah, looking good. Maybe a little bit of rain coming up Tuesday or so. We'll get more facts in the forecast coming here.
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0: Hey there, friend. Good morning. It's read 6:16 on your morning show clock, your morning show calendar, Monday, May 11th of 2026. Your morning show thermometer, 39 in Cedar Rapids. It's 43 degrees in Davenport, 45 degrees in Iowa City, 34 degrees in Waterloo, 37 degrees in Dubuque. Now on your morning show. My name's Doug Wagner. I've got the morning show pen of the day in my hand. Getting ready to write down six more things you may need to know in order to get your day started. This pen courtesy the Iowa State Bar Association. The ESA celebrating Iowa's fair and impartial courts. Go to iowabar.org to find out more. Item number one for you this morning. Energy Secretary Chris Wright says President Donald Trump is open to all ideas to help lower gas prices. Mark Mayfield with more.
18: Wright was asked about possible measures, including suspending the federal gas tax, during an interview with NBC's Meet the Press.
19: All measures that can be taken to lower the price of at the pump and lower the prices for Americans, this administration is in support of.
18: His comments come as gas prices hit a national average of $4.52 on Sunday, according to AAA. It's an increase of more than 50% since the start of the Iran war. Drivers in California are still paying the most in the nation at over $6 a gallon on average. I'm Mark Mayfield.
0: On the way to work today, $4.16 a gallon, down 13 cents from late last week. Item number two for you this morning. Two passengers evacuated from the cruise ship stricken by a deadly hantavirus outbreak have tested positive for the virus. Ross Cullen says one is an American who is not showing symptoms while the other is French.
20: In total, five French passengers were evacuated to France from the MV Hondius cruise ship, and they are all now in isolation here in the French capital. But during the flights to Paris from Tenerife, one person displayed hantavirus symptoms, and it's now been confirmed that she has contracted the virus.
0: Authorities say that woman is hospitalized in Paris and that her symptoms became worse overnight. Authorities say the American is being taken to the National Quarantine Unit at the University of Nebraska Medical Center. You probably remember this at the very beginning of the coronavirus outbreak. That's where the epicenter was. They were bringing patients into there. Cullen says the outbreak has been deadly.
20: So far, three passengers from the cruise ship, a Dutch couple and a German woman, have died after traveling on the vessel. Two of them were confirmed to have had the virus.
0: Ship is anchored offshore in Spain's Canary Islands. The ship set to sail back to the Netherlands with 30 crew members on board. Item number three, the Minnesota House is passing a bill to create an Office of Inspector General. On Thursday, legislation was created to oversee public funds and to investigate fraud allegations. Fraudsters have bilked hundreds of millions of dollars from state-supervised safety net programs, while Governor Tim Walz and Attorney General Keith Ellison turned their eyes away. With the midterm elections coming in November, Republicans see the issue as one of their best campaign issues, while Democrats seem anxious to show they're taking action to combat the theft of public money. Item number four for you this morning. A house is damaged following a fire in Bettendorf. The blaze broke out early yesterday in the 3100 block of Sunburst Drive. No injuries were reported. The cause of the fire is currently under investigation. Item number five for you this morning. The Pentagon is making declassified UFO files accessible to the American people, Mark Mayfield explains.
18: According to the Department of War, it released never-before-seen files related to alien and extraterrestrial life on Friday that are all now in one place, no clearance required. The department says it's going to be releasing new materials on a rolling basis, and files will likely be posted every few weeks. The release follows a directive from President Trump earlier this year that instructed the Pentagon and other relevant agencies to start releasing the files. In a post on Truth Social, Trump said, "Now the American public can fully decide for themselves when it comes to opinions on aliens." I'm Mark Mayfield.
0: And item number six, an auction next month will celebrate what would have been the 100th birthday of Marilyn Monroe. Over 100 items from the life and career of the Hollywood icon are up for sale. Julian's Auction says the sale, presented with Turner Classic Movies, begins June 4th at the Peninsula Beverly Hills. The collection includes a wide range of personal and professional items tied to Monroe, including the front entry gate from her Brentwood home. Now, the latest national and international news.
1: NBC News Radio, I'm Michael Kastner. President Trump is rejecting Iran's response to a U.S. proposal to end the war. In a Sunday post on True Social, Trump said he had read the response and called it totally unacceptable. One American passenger returning from the cruise ship stricken by a deadly hantavirus outbreak has tested positive. HHS says one of the 17 Americans from the MV Hondius will be transported to the Nebraska Biocontainment Unit and does not show symptoms. The Pentagon is making declassified UFO files accessible. More from Mark Mayfield.
18: According to the Department of War, it released never-before-seen files related to alien and extraterrestrial life on Friday that are all now in one place, no clearance required. The department says it's going to be releasing new materials on a rolling basis.
1: On Wall Street, before the opening bell, stock futures are dipping as investors monitor the latest on Iran. Michael Kastner, NBC News Radio.
0: There we go. Thank you very much, sir. 6:22 on the morning show. Doug Wagner with you. 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News, weather, traffic, sports. 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
3: Caffeine can be really good for you and help a lot of things, and caffeine can be kind of bad for you.
4: It's a drug, and in its pure form, Chuck, it is a bitter-tasting crystalline powder.
3: Naturally, it's in the coffee bean and in chocolate and tea, but it's also added artificially in things like soda. 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It's blocking that adenosine. You're going to feel alert and awake. It's got that adrenaline going, and it's rewarding you with the dopamine. I mentioned the vicious cycle, the inevitable crash,
4: right?
3: Like any stimulant drug, and you want more of it. 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All right, how about some health benefits?
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3: They found everything from not develop Parkinson's disease to dropping your risk of various cancers.
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6: 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How did my father become this scheming mastermind? 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
0: Hey there, friend. It's 628 on the Morning Show. Doug Wagner with you. Glad to have you along on a Monday, May 11th of 2026. And we've got 39 degrees in Cedar Rapids, 43 in Davenport, 45 in Iowa City, 34 in Waterloo, and 37 degrees in Dubuque. We'll update those temperatures here just a little bit. Radar satellite check completely clear right now. Everything's looking good. Even the roads looking good around at this point as well. What's this going on over here? Oh, you've got all that construction that's going on in I-380 south of Coralville Reservoir, the Iowa River, that area. So, yeah, be aware of that as you're checking it out. So, hey, let's see. A couple things that I wanted to note here real quick is that we're getting close to the Three Frozen Kings. So May 15th is probably, so the 12th, 13th, 14th are the 3 days for the Three Frozen Kings. That's the Czech and Slovak myth, I guess. I don't know. I guess I can say myth. The story that explains, you know, why you got to wait until May 15th to plant anything like, say, for example, you're looking to plant your tropicals like tomatoes or your peppers. You wait until after then. And May 15th is going to be on Friday. And here's the thing. You're looking like you still have the opportunity tonight. Let's see, 51 for a low, 51 tomorrow night, 43 Wednesday night. 55, but then you got lows around 60, highs in the 80s on Saturday and Sunday. So, yeah, Friday's a good day to plant that. I know that for me, I've got to go out this week. One of my goals, I got to go out and I got to get a load of compost. And because we're going to do some raised bed or above ground work. So, I'm going to do that in the next couple of days. I got to get my back back to where it needs to be before I go and do all that. It's so frustrating. It's 6:30 on the morning show. Sorry, don't mean to take it out.
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0: today's top stories from Eastern Iowa's News, Traffic, and Severe Weather Station.
1: A woman injured during a murder-suicide in Des Moines Friday has died. Police say Abdul-Jabbar Jackson shot Jessica Henderson and her dog before shooting himself. Henderson was in the hospital in critical condition but succumbed to her injuries Saturday. The dog also died. Investigators say Jackson tried to shoot one of Henderson's friends as well. He'd been arrested previously for first-degree harassment of Henderson but posted bond and was released just 6 hours before the shooting. With National Nurses Week coming to an end tomorrow, Iowa is about 6,000 nurses short of its workforce needs. Several Iowa colleges are expanding nursing programs, including University of Northern Iowa, which has launched a one-year nursing program. UNI officials say they hope to train about 200 nurses each year, with the program's first graduating class expected to finish a year from now. I'm Craig Michaels.
2: Thank you very much, Craig. Appreciate it. Let me go back over here real quick, and we'll take your weather with Rebecca Kopelman.
3: A crisp morning will turn into a calm and comfortable afternoon. There will be plenty of sunshine and temperatures rising into the upper 60s. There will be partly cloudy skies tonight with a low around 50.
2: Oh, there we go. Right now, radar satellite checks clear. 39 degrees in Cedar Rapids and Dubuque, 45 degrees in Davenport, 41 degrees in Iowa City, and 34 degrees in Waterloo on your morning show. Let's take a first look at what's going on sports-wise as we move forward. Caitlin Clark and the Indiana Fever hit the road for the first time this season later this week, visiting the L.A. Sparks Wednesday. Fever fell in their season opener to the Dallas Wings. Former Iowa Hawkeye Kate Martin signed by the Sparks to their team's development pool. The New York Knicks punched their ticket to the Eastern Conference Finals in the NBA. New York crushed the Philadelphia 76ers 144-114 in Game 4 to complete a four-game sweep and record a seventh straight playoff victory. The Knicks are making their second straight appearance in the conference finals. They'll face either the Detroit Pistons or the Cleveland Cavaliers in the next round. Elsewhere, the Minnesota Timberwolves tied up their series against the San Antonio Spurs at two games apiece with a 114-109 win in Game 4 in Minneapolis. Playoff action continues with a pair of Game 4s today. The Cavaliers will host the Pistons before the L.A. Lakers play host to the Oklahoma City Thunder. The Washington Wizards set to pick first in the NBA draft. Washington won the draft lottery Sunday, the first team with the worst record to win the lottery since the odds changed in 2019. Washington was followed by the Utah Jazz, the Memphis Grizzlies, and the Chicago Bulls in the top four. The first round of the NBA draft takes place June 23rd with the second round the following day. The Stanley Cup playoffs continue with a pair of games yesterday. The Montreal Canadiens beat the Buffalo Sabres 6-2 to take a 2-1 lead in their second round series. Out west, the Anaheim Ducks nodded their series against the Vegas Golden Knights with 2 apiece with a 4-3 home win. The action continues tonight with the Wild hosting the Avalanche in Game 4 of their series. Colorado meets Minnesota 2-1. Christopher Reitan is celebrating his first win on tour after finishing atop the leaderboard at the Truist Championship from Quail Hollow Club in Charlotte. Reitan finished the tournament 15 under par to win by 2 strokes. Ricky Fowler and Nikolai Hagar were tied for second at 13 under. Shane Van Giesbergen, a road track guy, made a late push to win the Go Bowling at the Glen race. The driver of the number 97 stormed from the back of the pack over the final 15 laps to earn a victory at Watkins Glen International. Michael McDowell, Ty Gibbs, Chase Briscoe, and Tyler Reddick rounded out the top 5 finishers. NASCAR Cup Series takes a break for the All-Star race at Dover next Sunday. Cedar Rapids smashed a season-best 5 home runs yesterday afternoon, powering past Quad Cities 10-5 to earn a series victory. The win improves the Colonels to 18-15, 1.5 games behind first-place Wisconsin. Cedar Rapids returns home to open a 6-game series against Fort Wayne beginning tomorrow at 6:35. The River Bandits now 16-14, 2 back in Wisconsin. They hit the road for a 6-pack in Lansing beginning tomorrow night. Iowa Cubs gave up 16 hits in a 9-4 loss to the Columbus Clippers at Principal Park. Pedro Ramirez homered in the losing effort. Ty Black charged with the loss after allowing 300 runs in 3 innings. 18-20 Cubs visit Nashville tomorrow night. It's 6:35. I've got 6 more things you may need.
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13: 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Those men, trusted educators, football coaches, and twins, are now facing more than 50 charges related to alleged child sex abuse. 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
2: Hey there, friend. Good morning. 640 on your morning show. It's Monday, May 11th of 2026. 39 in Cedar Rapids and Dubuque, 45 in Davenport. It's 41 in Iowa City. 34 in Waterloo, a frost advisory along and north of U.S. 20 until 8 a.m. today. Right now, I've got the morning show pen of the day in my hand. I'm getting ready to write down six more things you may need to know in order to get your day started. Here we go. I'm trying to get this down. There we go. We'll try to get through all six of these, right? Item number, by the way, the pen of the day, courtesy of our friends at the McGrath family of dealerships. Item number one for you this morning. Move up the page here. There we go. The Atlanta Braves mourning the death of Hall of Famer Bobby Cox. The MLB team said the legendary Braves manager died Saturday at age 84. The team wrote on social media, Bobby was a favorite among all in the baseball community, especially those who played for him. Cox led the Braves to 14 consecutive division titles from 1991 to 2005, including five National League pennants and the 1995 World Series title. Both he and Ted Turner died the same week. Ted Turner, the former owner of the Braves during that time. Item number two for you this morning, a decades-old military aircraft display at the Iowa City Municipal Airport is getting new attention as a local group works to restore and preserve it for future generations. The effort, as known as the Save the Sabre Project, aims to raise at least $25,000 to repair the F-86 Sabre jet and create a long-term maintenance fund. The aircraft has been a fixture at the airport since the early 1960s. but responsibility for its upkeep has largely fallen to volunteers

0: injuries, the crash is under investigation. This is one of those things that tells me that maybe one in four of Americans have lost their minds. About a quarter of Americans believe the shooting last month at the White House Correspondents' Dinners was staged. The shooter's facing charges for attempting to assassinate President Donald Trump, assaulting an officer who employed the United States with a deadly weapon, and two other firearms-related charges. A new survey from NewsGuard found a third of Democrats think the shooting was staged, compared to an eighth of Republicans. People younger than 30 were also more likely to think it was a setup. A third of Americans were unsure. We are crazy as a country. Literally, we've gone crazy. Item number five for you this morning. A protest this weekend over a male high school athlete competing in girls' sports in California. Queen Lutheran High School senior Olivia Viola competed Saturday in the high jump and long jump in a track meet in Yorba Linda. But before taking the field, she joined the Save Girls Sports Rally to speak out about having to compete against male student A.B. Hernandez, who's competing against girls.
1: I want to be clear. We're not wishing ill will on the men who compete against us. There is no hatred. We're simply fighting for our right to fair competition.
0: And item number six for you this morning. East Moline police searching for a missing teen. 15-year-old Matthew Chink was last seen May.
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0: Hey there, friend. Good morning. 6:46 on your morning show clock. Your morning show calendar reads Monday, May 11th of 2026. Morning show thermometer, 39 degrees in Cedar Rapids and Dubuque, 45 in Davenport, 41 in Iowa City, 34 in Waterloo. Here on the program, clear skies, clear radar. Coming up, it's going to be the Marion Heritage Center in Marion, Iowa, hosting a World War II reenactment on Armed Forces Day. That's May 16th, this Saturday. Joining me on the Corridor Energy Cooperative Newsmaker line, David Wendell. He is you're familiar with him because he's been on the show a number of different times talking about some of the great historical things that they focus on over at the Marion Heritage Center and how he's involved with it.

0: Good morning. Appreciate you taking the time to talk to us today. Tell us a little bit more about what's going to be going on coming up Saturday from 9 a.m. to 4 p.m.
1: Well, yes. This year marks the 85th anniversary of the Japanese attack at Pearl Harbor. And while that event, of course, took place in December, this being Armed Forces Day on May 16th, we're going to be hosting a World War II reenactment so that literally the people of Iowa can walk into a World War II era camp, drill with the soldiers, sailors, and airmen, and learn what it was like to be encamped, and then also perceive what the battle would have been like during that four-year era in which our nation and the world experienced its worst conflict ever.
0: You know, when the Marion Heritage Center, the address for that is 590 10th Street in Marion. It's got, you've got some decent-sized grounds over there to be able to put together a reenactment like that.
1: Well, we do for about the next at least 10 months or so.
0: Mm-hmm.
1: We're going to be hosting the reenactment on the grassy block, which is a square block just to the south of Marion City Square.
0: Okay.
1: That is the property on which the Marion Public Library used to stand before the derecho,
0: mm-hmm.
1: and of course then moved across the street to the east. So for at least the next 10 months anyway, we're going to be hosting some very special events on that open land, and then it'll be developed, and we'll find other places for our reenactment venues.
0: Yeah, you're also going to be conducting a memorial service in honor of a number of Iowans that you've found during your research who lost their lives. Tell me more about that research.
1: Yes, I've identified so far at least 55 Iowans who sadly, of course, lost their life at Pearl Harbor on December 7, 1941, many of them from right here in the corridor area. And one of which, of course, was Chaplain Aloysius Schmidt, who, if anyone has ever visited Loras College, is probably familiar with as the chaplain who died as a result of that attack.
0: Interesting. I saw a number of Loras people this last week. I wish I would have had that top of mind. It would have been a good reference to them. This is going to be coming up on Armed Forces Day. This is this Saturday from 9 a.m. to 4 p.m. Is there admission, and can people just come all the way throughout the day? I mean, when you're there, I mean, what's the day look like when you walk in?
1: Yes, admission is indeed free of charge. We'll begin the day at 9 o'clock in the morning with the memorial service. That was the closest hour to the actual 8 a.m. time when the attack occurred in 1941. And throughout the day, literally, you'll be able to walk back in time through a World War II camp and maybe even be recruited by the soldiers to fight for your country.
0: Wow, this is going to be interesting. How do people find out more about this event and the other events that you have going on at the Marion Heritage Center, David?
1: Yes, they can go to marionheritagecenter.org and take a look at the website, get an idea as to what we've done in the past and what we look forward to doing in the future.
0: David Wendell, thank you so much for joining us here in the morning show. Again, it's going to be 9 a.m. Saturday, beginning with a memorial service in honor of the 55 Iowans who have lost their lives in the sneak attack on Pearl Harbor in Hawaii back in 1941. 9 a.m. to 4 p.m. at the Heritage Center, 590 10th Street in Marion. David, have a great week. Thanks for joining us here on the program.
1: You're welcome.
0: All right, take care. 6:51 now on your morning show. Let's see, Sean Hannity's Morning Minute coming your way here in just a matter of moments on the Morning Show.

0: must be found.
1: If you're hearing this, you should be concerned about the Asian longhorned beetle, an invasive species that's destroying our trees. But you can help. Look for the signs and help stop the beetle.
0: Look up, look down, look around. Look up, look down, look around. In the trees and on the ground, 'cause the ALB must be found.
1: Some signs of the ALB are dime-sized holes on tree trunks, a sawdust-like material called frass, and the beetle itself, with a long black body and white spots.
0: Look up, look down, look around. Look up, look down, look around. In the trees and on the ground, 'cause the ALB must be found.
1: Learn all the signs and how to report them at AsianLonghornedBeetle.com. 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

0: Hey there, friend. Good morning. 6:59 now in the morning show. Doug Wagner with you. 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Let's see. What do we got going on today? What today we have going on is that we are going to be talking with Rory O'Neill from NBC News Radio here in just a matter of moments. See what our conversation topics are going to be here real quick. Had everything up there just a little bit ago, but then it just like popped this period. There we go. All right, let's see. The latest from Iran and Ukraine. Very interesting because you've got the President of the United States getting involved with Ukraine and Russia again. There was like a temporary ceasefire this last week between the two countries, allowing commemoration of the Russian victory in World War II when they claimed their victory. So it's really kind of interesting. We'll talk more about what's going on in both Iran and Ukraine coming up. Fox News with your latest bite of weather from Rebecca, Craig Michaels, local regional news by sports, all in the next 5 minutes.
1: Fox News. I'm Chris Foster. Oil prices are higher after President Trump rejects a counterproposal for peace with Iran.
2: Markets responding to pessimism over potential peace between the United States and Iran. President Trump yesterday said Iran's latest proposal was totally unacceptable. According to Iranian state media, Tehran's demanding compensation for war damage, and the Iranians say they should have sovereignty over the Strait of Hormuz.
1: Fox's Jonathan Savage. War Secretary Pete Hegseth says Arizona Senate Democrat Mark Kelly will be investigated for speaking on CBS Face the Nation about a classified briefing about weapons stockpiles and Iran.
3: We've expended a lot of munitions, and that means the American people are less safe.
1: Kelly, a retired Navy captain, responds. Secretary Hegseth spoke about the stockpiles himself during a public Senate hearing last week. 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
0: 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Let's check in with Rebecca Kulpelman for the latest forecast.
4: A crisp morning will turn into a calm and comfortable afternoon. There will be plenty of sunshine and temperatures rising into the upper 60s. There will be partly cloudy skies tonight with a low around 50.
0: 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Craig Michaels up next on the morning show.
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6: I'm Craig Michaels, WMT Radio News. A new report says the former CFO of Iowa City Schools was concerned about the state of the district's finances under his successor. The Gazette reports that Leslie Finger sent emails to Adam Kurth citing issues with federal tax penalties, growth of deficits in the special education fund, and a lack of financial reports. The paper got the emails from the district through a public records request. Kurth left the CFO's position in November. Finger is now back with the district, helping sort through financial issues. A recent report indicates Iowa City Schools failed to accurately track monthly spending and revenue for almost 3 years. The school board was recently asked to retroactively approve a $10 million loan taken without their knowledge last summer to pay salaries. I'm Craig Michaels with Doug Wagner, and news every 15 minutes in the morning on WMT.
0: Thanks, Craig. 7:02 on the morning show. We're taking a look at your radar and satellite. Both clear right now. Looking really, really good out there. Sunshine as the sun continues to rise, 43 in Cedar Rapids. It's 45 in Davenport and Iowa City, 41 degrees in Dubuque, 36 degrees in Waterloo now on your morning show. As we take your first look at what's going on sports-wise, Caitlin Clark and the Indiana Fever hit the road for the first time this season, visiting Los Angeles to play the Sparks on Wednesday. The Fever fell in their season opener to the Dallas Wings this last Saturday. Former Iowa Hawkeye Kate Martin signed to that Sparks developmental team pool. The New York Knicks punched their ticket to the Eastern Conference Finals, crushing the Philadelphia 76ers 144-114 in Game 4, completing the four-game sweep and their seventh straight playoff victory. Knicks making their second straight appearance in the Conference Finals. They face either the Pistons or the Cavaliers in the next round. Elsewhere, Minnesota Timberwolves tied up their series against the San Antonio Spurs at two games apiece with a 114-109 win in Game 4 in Minneapolis. Playoff action continues. A pair of Game 4s tonight. Cavaliers host the Pistons before the Lakers play host to the defending champion Thunder. Washington Wizards set to pick first in the NBA draft. They won the lottery Sunday, followed by Utah, Memphis, and Chicago. The draft is June 23rd. Stanley Cup playoffs continued with a pair of games Sunday. The Montreal Canadiens beat the Buffalo Sabres 6-2. They have a 2-1 lead in their second round series. Out west, the Anaheim Ducks knotted their series against the Vegas Golden Knights at 2-2 with a 4-3 home win. The action continues tonight with the Wild hosting the Avalanche in Game 4 of their series. Colorado leads Minnesota 2-1. Christopher Reitan celebrating his first win on tour after finishing atop the leaderboard at the Truist Championship from Quail Hollow Club in Charlotte. Reitan finished the tournament 15 under par, won by 2 strokes over Ricky Fowler and Nikolai Højgaard, tied for second at 13 under. Shane Van Gisbergen made a late push to win the Go Bowling at the Glen Race. The number 97 car stormed from the back of the pack for the final 15 laps to earn a victory at Watkins Glen International. Michael McDowell, Ty Gibbs, Chase Briscoe, Tyler Reddick rounded out the top 5. Cedar Rapids smashed a season-best 5 home runs yesterday, powering past the Quad Cities 10-5, earning a series victory. They're back home against Fort Wayne.
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0: Yeah, it helps if you drink out of the right side of the cup. Hey, it's 7:09. Good morning. Welcome to the morning show. Doug Wagner with you. Clear skies, clear radar. Everything's looking so good out there right now. Just a beautiful morning. We've got 43 degrees in Cedar Rapids, 45 in Davenport and Iowa City, 41 in Dubuque, and 36 degrees in Waterloo. By the way, I do want to update something I said earlier. There is... in East Moline, they're searching for a missing teen, 15-year-old Matthew Tunick. Matthew Tunick. I didn't pronounce the name correctly, and I apologize. I've seen multiple different spellings of it. But Matthew Tunick, 15 years old, was last seen May 3rd. No information indicating that he's in danger. If you've got any information, you're asked to contact the East Moline Police Department. If you would please join me now at 7:10 on the Corridor Energy Cooperative Newsmaker line, Rory O'Neill, national correspondent from NBC News Radio. We're talking about two things today, something we haven't talked about in a while, and it just kind of jumped up here recently. President Donald Trump sort of, quote, negotiated a temporary ceasefire so that Russia could celebrate the anniversary of their victory in World War II. Meanwhile, Vladimir Putin says the war in Ukraine, in his words, is, quote, coming to an end. Rory, good morning.
19: Yes, that was a pretty remarkable statement from Putin, who also said that he was open to discussion about fresh European security arrangements. What he means there is, what happens when this war is over? How is the border maintained? What do you do to make sure there's no further Russian aggression? What kind of military will Ukraine be able to have after this conflict comes to an end? How will the U.S. potentially be involved? U.N. peacekeepers, European, all that stuff. Putin is willing to talk again. And this is because, as you said, they had to have a ceasefire declared over the weekend so that Russia could recall some of its troops so they could take part in the military anniversary parade through Red Square. They had no tanks, no big vehicles in the parade because they're all tied up in Ukraine, and they had to get some of the troops back in order to march in a pretty pathetic display. That we don't think Putin was there, by the way, for the parade. He's been hiding out in a bunker, increasingly concerned about his own security.
0: How interesting is this? I mean, it's something where you take a look at what's been happening over in Ukraine, and it's been, you know, really quiet for us in the United States simply because of everything happening in Iran at this point. Meanwhile, President Donald Trump said basically that Iran's counteroffer was pathetic and unacceptable.
19: Well, right, and it's this whole idea of asymmetric warfare, that the little guy, the Lilliputian, is somehow able to trip up the big guy, and that's what we've seen in Ukraine versus Russia. Now the concern is that what's happening with Iran and the U.S.? Because, you know, Iran put their response out yesterday, finally, you know, stringing the U.S. along for a few days. We were expecting the response maybe late Thursday, maybe Friday, maybe Saturday. Finally get it on Sunday. And it's pretty preposterous, essentially. According to Iranian state media, one demand is that Iran maintain sovereignty over the Strait of Hormuz, something they never had before. That they would decide what ships get to sail through the Strait of Hormuz. So that's one of the reasons the president sort of dismissed this totally unacceptable, I think is the quote. And of course, they string things along. Why? Well, because, you know, the president is going to leave tomorrow on a trip to China, which of course is going to tie him up in many ways. But Iran is going to be a big topic when President Trump meets President Xi.
0: You know, this is interesting as we move forward talking about this, to see just exactly how everything's going to shake out here. You've got a lot of people who are on the right now, I guess, and even in the center saying, all right, just commence bombing again and get this whole thing over with. We'll see what the president does. Rory O'Neill from NBC News Radio. Hope you had a good weekend, and we'll chat tomorrow, okay?
19: Talk to you then, Doug. Thanks.
0: All right, take care. 7:14 in the morning show.
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0: Hey there, friend. Good morning. 7:16 on your morning show clock. Your morning show calendar reads Monday, May 11th of 2026. Your morning show thermometer, 43 degrees in Cedar Rapids, 45 in Davenport in Iowa City, 41 in Dubuque, 36 degrees in Waterloo. Clear skies, clear radar. Andrew Stutzke, WQAD, in the Storm Track 8 Weather Impact Center will be joining me in a matter of moments to rehash Mother's Day weekend and then look forward maybe getting rid of some of this little bit of drought we've been having in eastern Iowa and parts of western Illinois here. We'll get the details on that, plus your first look at what's going on sports-wise here. But right now, I've got the morning show pen of the day in my hand, getting ready to write down some more things you may need to know in order to get your day started. This pen, courtesy of the Axis Hotel in downtown Moline. Really fun place to stay. We did that before Santana here a couple of years back, and it's really nice. Lots of breweries down there, too, to take advantage of as well. Item number one in this list, officials and students at Davenport Central High School looking back at the 2025-26 school year, reflecting on how its newly required cell phone policy has impacted learning environments at the school. Governor Kim Reynolds signed a bill in April 2025 regarding cell phone usage, requiring districts to adopt policies restricting student cell phone use by July 1st. Davenport Community School District began piloting a no cell phone policy at Central High during the 2024-25 year ahead of the statewide requirement. Individual school districts are responsible for drafting their own rules. At Central, students are required to place their phones in locked cell phone boxes at the beginning of instructional time, being allowed to have their phones during their five-minute passing periods or lunch times. School officials say students have adjusted to the policy well over time. Item number two, the parent company of President Donald Trump's Truth Social platform took hundreds of millions in losses in the first 3 months of the year. Financial filings from late last week show Trump Media lost nearly $406 million while generating over $870,000 in revenue. Most of the losses come from $3.5 billion in Bitcoin buys the company made in 2025. Trump Media was launched after the president was banned from X and Facebook in 2021. Item number three for you this morning. A protest this weekend over a male high school athlete competing in girls' sports in California. Crean Lutheran High School senior Olivia Viola competed Saturday in the high jump and the long jump track meet in Yorba Linda. But before taking the field, she joined the Save Girls Sports rally to speak out against having to compete against male student A.B. Hernandez, who is competing against girls.
1: I want to be clear. We're not wishing ill will on the men who compete against us. There is no hatred. We're simply fighting for our right to fair competition.
0: Hernandez placed first in the long jump and triple jump, tied for first in the high jump. California is currently being sued over allowing male students to compete in female high school sports. Speaking of sports, quick look there. The Indiana Fever and Caitlin Clark hit the road for the first time this season later in the week, visiting L.A. to play the Sparks Wednesday. They fell in their season opener to the Dallas Wings Saturday. Former Hawkeye Kate Martin signed to the L.A. Sparks. She'll be part of the team's developmental pool. The Knicks sweep the 76ers with a 144-114 win yesterday. Timberwolves tie up their best of West 7 semifinal tie with a 101. Let me try that again. Timberwolves tie up the Spurs 2-2 in the best of 7 West semifinals with a 114-109 victory. A couple of game fours today. Cavaliers hosting the Pistons. Lakers hosting the Thunder. Wizards win the NBA draft lottery. Then it's Jazz, Grizzlies, Bulls. NHL playoffs. The Canadiens beat the Sabres 6-2. They lead 2-1. Anaheim beats Vegas 4-3. They're tied up 2-2. Colorado and Minnesota get it on tonight. Colorado leading Minnesota 2-1. Now let's get your first look at what's going on weather-wise. Andrew Stutzke, WQAD, in the Storm Track Aid Weather Impact Center. A Mother's Day weekend that was fabulous weather-wise. It was so strange because we kept on thinking that we were going to get some showers around here in the Cedar Rapids area, but they tended to stay north of 20, along and north of 20, and along and south of 34. Just a fabulous weekend and a gorgeous morning this morning. Andrew, hello.
2: Hey, good morning. Yeah, I tell you what, Mother's had it made yesterday. Just beautiful. Was a little breezy, but that sunshine felt great. And today we get the best of both worlds. We get sunshine and light winds. Today is a 10 out of 10.
0: I'm going to agree with you on that one. It's a really nice one here. It's been fairly dry, though. We've been having to water things. There's been copious sunshine, plenty of winds to dry things out. Mother Nature can help us out anytime in the near future.
2: Well, the near future is not looking too great, especially with our one near-term shower chance coming in tomorrow. That front looks very starved for moisture and energy, but it will touch off a few showers, I think, by mid to late morning into the early afternoon. Most of that activity, just enough to wet the pavement and maybe dampen the topsoil enough to keep the dust at bay. So that'll be one opportunity in the near term, but it looks like later this week, especially going into the weekend, as temperatures moderate their way back into the 80s, that's when we'll see the better coverage of widespread showers and thunderstorms.
0: You know what? It'd be awfully nice to get those over here. We've got Armed Forces Day coming up this Saturday. I just did a piece with somebody hoping to do a good reenactment. I know that's a bit fur in the future. Does that look pretty good for this coming weekend, or are we going to have a little bit of rain potentially?
2: Yeah, there's definitely going to be some rain to dodge, and there's just not much consistency on which day this weekend is going to be the wettest. It's kind of been all over the place, but I don't think, thankfully, it's going to be an all-day rain. I think it's going to be one of those complexes that comes in for a couple of hours and then moves on, and the rest of the time should be dry, but it is definitely something we're going to have to hammer out as we get a little bit closer.
0: And we will do exactly that. Mr. Stutzke, thank you very much. Hope that you had a great weekend. Let's chat tomorrow, shall we?
2: Let's do it. Yeah, and enjoy that sun and 70 today. Gorgeous.
0: Absolutely. Will do. Plan on getting out into that here a little bit later today. With the back the way it is, I'm probably going to end up just sitting out there. Not much you can do anyway. Just sit out there in the sun for a little bit. Take a sun bath. Get some vitamin D, right? 7:23 in the morning show.
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32: There's a broad spring storm pattern across the central United States, including Colorado, Kansas, Oklahoma, and Texas. Expect scattered thunderstorms, with some of them becoming strong to severe, with gusty winds, hail, and heavy rainfall. Highs will range from the 70s in Colorado and Kansas to the mid-80s further south. In the Midwest, including Missouri, Iowa, Illinois, and Wisconsin, expect showers and scattered thunderstorms with temperatures in the 70s. While the Deep South and Gulf Coast remain warm, humid, and unsettled, with periodic thunderstorms and temperatures hitting the mid-80s. The Northeast sees a mix of sun and clouds with only isolated showers and temperatures hitting the mid-70s, while the Mid-Atlantic and Southeast stay warm with highs in the upper 70s to the mid-80s. Sunny throughout California, with Northern California staying in the 60s, while Southern California begins a minor heat wave as highs reach the low 80s. The desert southwest, meanwhile, stays hot and sunny as temperatures hit the mid-90s. And the Pacific Northwest remains cooler with clouds and scattered light rain and temps in the mid-60s. That's your national forecast. I'm Tammy Trujillo.
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0: 10 News Talk 1420 WOC. Doug Wagner with you. Thanks for hanging out with me here on a Monday, May 11th. It's coming up to 7:30. Your latest local, state, and regional news with Craig Michaels. A bite of weather with Rebecca Kopelman. My first look at sports coming up here in the next, 7 minutes? About 10 minutes from now, the best and worst cities in which you can start your career. If you got a kid that's going to be graduating from college, maybe getting their master's or other advanced degree, maybe just even a BA or a BS, you can take this list to heart here coming up. Chip Lupo from WalletHub.com will be joining me here in a matter of moments. Also, 7:46, about 15 minutes from now, we'll be talking about Hobie Days coming up this weekend in Cedar Rapids. This last weekend, Outdoor Iowa is on some of the iHeartRadio stations in the area, and it's really kind of cool because had a guy from the Prairie State Mushroom group. I don't know, there's like a group that's, well, they hunt mushrooms in the Prairie States. Anyway, they were talking about how it's really powerful. I mean, there's a lot of mushrooms out there this year. It's really good for morel mushrooms specifically. So we'll get more details. Hobie Day's coming up here in Cedar Rapids in Czech Village this next weekend. Deets in the next 15 minutes in the morning show.
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8: For the first time in 26 years, Iowa's nearly drought-free going into the summer.
9: So looking at the drought map here, you know, northwest Iowa has some areas of D0 and D1. Otherwise, most of the state is clear of drought.
8: Dylan Dodson with the National Weather Service. The new U.S. Drought Monitor shows Iowa 89% drought-free. A year ago, half the state was in some level of drought. A stretch of Iowa Highway now honors one of its former governors. 36 miles of Iowa Highway 9 from I-35 west to Buffalo Center is now named the Terry Branstad Highway. The former governor took a trip last week along the roadway that passes through his hometown of Leland in Winnebago County. The former U.S. ambassador to China served as Iowa governor for just over 22 years, the longest tenure of any governor in U.S. history. I'm Craig Michaels.
0: Thanks, Craig. 7:31. Let's check in with Rebecca Kopelman, the chief meteorologist at the Weather First Forecast Center.
10: A crisp morning will turn into a calm and comfortable afternoon. There will be plenty of sunshine and temperatures rising into the upper 60s. There will be partly cloudy skies tonight with a low around 50.
0: Radar checks clear. Satellite checks clear. 45 in Cedar Rapids. It's 46 in Davenport. 48 degrees in Iowa City. Waterloo at 41. 43 in Dubuque. It's Bike to Work Week. There we go. It's officially underway. How about that? There you go. Let's take a first look at what's going on sports-wise. The Indiana Fever and Caitlin Clark hitting the road for the first time this season later this week, visiting the L.A. Sparks Wednesday. The Fever fill in their season opener to the Dallas Wings. Former Iowa Hawkeye Kate Martin's been signed to the Sparks developmental team pool. A little bit of a chance for the two of them to meet up coming up. The New York Knicks have punched their ticket to the Eastern Conference Finals, crushing the Philadelphia 76ers 144-114 in Game 4 to complete a four-game sweep, recording a seventh straight playoff victory. The Knicks are making their second straight appearance in the Conference Finals. They'll face either the Detroit Pistons or Cleveland Cavaliers in the next round. Elsewhere, Minnesota Timberwolves tied up their series against the San Antonio Spurs at two games apiece with a 114-109 win in Game 4 in Minneapolis. Playoff action continues with a pair of Game 4s tonight. The Cavaliers will host the Pistons before the L.A. Lakers host the defending champion Oklahoma City Thunder. The Washington Wizards are set to pick first in the NBA draft June 23rd. Washington won the draft lottery, which was held yesterday, the first team with the worst record to win the lottery since the odds changed in 2019. Washington was followed by the Utah Jazz, the Memphis Grizzlies, and the Chicago Bulls in the top four. The Stanley Cup playoffs continued with a pair of games yesterday. The Montreal Canadiens beat the Buffalo Sabres 6-2 to take a 2-1 lead in their second-round series. Out west, the Anaheim Ducks knotted their series against the Vegas Golden Knights at 2 apiece with a 4-3 home win. The action continues tonight with the Wild hosting the Avalanche in Game 4 of their series. Colorado leads Minnesota 2-1. Christopher Reitan celebrating his first win on the tour. After finishing atop the leaderboard at the Truist Championship from Quail Hollow Club in Charlotte, Raitan finished the tournament 15 under par to win by 2 strokes, ahead of Ricky Fowler and Nikolai Højgaard, tied for second at 13 under. Shane Van Gisbergen made a late push to win the gold bowling at the Glen race. The driver of the number 97 car, a road race guy, he stormed from the back of the pack over the final 15 laps to earn the victory at Watkins Glen International. Michael McDowell, Ty Gibbs, Chase Briscoe, and Tyler Reddick rounded out the top 5 finishers. NASCAR Cup Series takes a break for the All-Star race at Dover. It's coming Sunday. Cedar Rapids smashed his season-best 5 home runs yesterday, powering past Quad Cities 10-5 to earn a series victory. The win improves the Colonels to 18-5, 1.5 games behind first-place Wisconsin. Cedar Rapids returns home to open a 6-game series against Fort Wayne tomorrow, 6:35 p.m. River Bandits, now 16-4, 2 games back of Wisconsin. They hit the road for a 6-pack in Lansing beginning tomorrow night. Iowa Cubs gave up 16 hits during a 9-4 loss to the Columbus Clippers at Principal Park. Pedro Ramirez homered in the losing effort. Ty Black, I don't know how to pronounce it. They didn't put a pronouncer on that. He was charged with the loss after allowing 300 runs in 3 innings. 18-20 Cubs visit Nashville tomorrow night. The best and worst places to start a career next.
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0: It's 7:39 in the morning show. Happy Monday to you. It is May 11th. Doug Wagner with you. 45 degrees in Cedar Rapids, 46 in Davenport. It's 48 in Iowa City, the home of the Hawkeyes, 41 in Waterloo, and 43 in Dubuque. 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He's a writer and an analyst there. Hope that you had a good Mother's Day weekend. Weather here was just fabulous. What about where you were, Chip? Good morning.
20: Oh, outstanding weekend here. It was up in 80s yesterday. Mm-hmm. A little on the warm side, but we'll take it.
0: No, exactly. We're starting off with a fabulous day here. Clear skies, clear radar, and also a clear head. We've got a lot of graduates happening this week at the University of Iowa that's going to be graduating. Some 250 from Coke College yesterday graduated. And there's a lot of places for these kids to go out and start their careers. You just released a study that showed the best and worst cities in which these people, these new graduates, can go out and start their career. Talk to us about how you determined what was what.
20: Well, Doug, what we did is we compared 182 cities, including 150 most populated U.S., two key areas, mm-hmm. professional opportunities, quality of life. We then evaluated with 25 relevant metrics, and those run the gamut. Available of entry-level jobs, which is key for college graduates, average monthly starting salaries, housing affordability, things like that. Now, we only considered the city proper in these cases, so that doesn't include any outlying suburbs. Mm-hmm. Ranked them 1 to 182.
0: Yeah.
20: And not a lot of surprises here in the top five. I mean, from Atlanta, Orlando, Austin, Texas, Tampa, Miami, dominated by Sunbelt states, dominated by Florida.
0: Yeah.
20: But, Doug, these are all business-friendly states, and these are all states that, in the aftermath of COVID, went busting out of the gates to revive their economies, and I think we're starting to see the effects of that.
0: Charleston, South Carolina, down your stomping grounds. I was kind of surprised to see that there, because to me, Charleston's kind of a sleepy little town.
20: Charleston is it's a great tourist town, mm-hmm. but Charleston and my hometown here, Columbia, at number 10,
0: yeah.
20: The state is making great strides in reviving its economy, and there's talks here of maybe becoming like the next Florida and doing away with the state income tax.
0: Wow.
20: But South Carolina.

0: things. It's a great destination for college graduates looking for high-paying white-collar careers.
1: The coming Ginzer, get the pierogies and make sure you cross the Roberto
0: Clemente
1: Bridge.
0: Having a mug of icy and
1: icy light, baby. Exactly. All right, Des Moines falls in at 66, Cedar Rapids at 72 on this list of 180 some. It's not bad. It's right in the middle of the pack, a little bit above the average.
0: A little bit above average, of course, what both have going for it. And we've discussed this before. Cedar Rapids, number one in housing affordability. Des Moines, number three.
1: Well, there we go. Hey, we'll put the show notes. Well, the best and worst cities in which you can start a career, we'll put that in the show notes. So when people listen to the podcast, they can just pop on through and pick that up. Chip Lupo, have a magnificent Monday. Let's talk again soon, okay?
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1: 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It's Monday, May 11th on your Morning Show calendar, your Morning Show thermometer. Really nice day today. We've got clear skies, clear radar. 45 in Cedar Rapids, 46 in Davenport. It's 48 in Iowa City. You've checked in 43, 41 degrees in Waterloo on the Morning Show. In studio with me, Alicia Freeze and Jeff Simoneau. We're talking about what's going on over the weekend here. It's Hobie Days in Cedar Rapids. Good morning to the two of you, Alicia. Good morning. How are you today? I'm sorry.
10: Good morning.
1: Good morning. Am I correct or incorrect?
10: I'm not Alicia.
1: Okay. All right.
10: She wasn't able to make
1: okay.
10: it.
1: Okay. Well, then... tell me who you are.
10: I'm Pam Lewis.
1: Okay, Pam. I'm sorry about that.
10: That's okay.
1: It's during the morning. Okay, now I'm just absolutely flushed. You're going to have to take it from here. Tell me about Hobie Days coming up this week.
10: Well, this will be the 48th time that we have done Hobie Days. We're one of the longest running festivals in Iowa, and we are excited about it. Each year brings some newer things and some old favorites. We have lots of things scheduled going on, and we're going to start us off on Friday at late afternoon between 5 and 7 with the Check Plus Band. They always start our Hobie Days, and they'll be playing down on the avenue at the bandstand.
1: Okay.
10: And then we go on to Sunday, where we start at 9 o'clock with the opening ceremonies. Parade is at 10. Vendors are set up on the

0: Avenue. Food trucks are out. There's a car show. I don't know. I could spend the next 20 minutes talking about everything we got going on.
1: Exactly. Well, we don't have 20 minutes, unfortunately, but do me a favor. You're going to pull that microphone just a little bit closer to you as we move forward here. Jeff, I want to get you in the conversation. Morel Mushrooms, obviously the big center piece, the attraction of this whole thing. You sell out every year.
2: They do. They'll have mushrooms for sale, and you can buy them by the pound. They're over on the avenue. Mm-hmm. And the big thing, of course, is there's also the Morel Mushroom Contest over by Lionbridge Brewery. That's on Saturday at 2 o'clock. And they'll be judging the most unique, the smallest, the largest, and the most creative display. So if you have mushrooms to display, bring them.
1: And then, well, not only that, you also have mushrooms to eat. My recollection that, like, for example, for breakfast, you can get scrambled eggs with morels, and then they'll have deep fried morels or whatever sort of morels.
2: Yes, and you can also get kolaches. You can't have a Czech or Slovak festival without kolaches. So you'll have opportunities at the Czech Museum. There's demonstrations on how those are made. And you can purchase them on the avenue. I know the Health Hut will have them for sale. The Czech Museum will have them for sale. So
1: that's cool. This is good. I mean, this is, again, one of those traditions here in Eastern Iowa in Cedar Rapids. Hobie Days this coming weekend, Friday night. Are you going to have vendors set up Friday night as well, or just the music?
0: Just the music. The vendors will set up on Saturday morning, bright and early.
1: But there's plenty of plenty of businesses down there. You can wander around the street, listen to the band. Right. Oh, my goodness. I'm going to blank on his last name, and I shouldn't. Pete, he's a trombone player, went to St. Ambrose with me. He's part of the band.
0: Oh, okay.
1: It's a great Czech name, and I just am drawing a blank on it. It's just absolutely killing me. Pam Lewis and Jeff Simon are joining me here on the morning show. We're talking about Hobie Days coming up this weekend. It's not only a Saturday, but it's a Sunday. And then one of the really cool things is that you have the Latin Mass at St. Wenceslaus Church, which, if you've never been there, you need to come there. It is the national parish for Czech and Slovak people in the United States.
0: That's
1: which
0: right.
1: Which is really remarkable.
0: When the immigrants came, they were missing home so much. So they built the church, and then they went in, and around the walls, you'll see these little circles, these little paintings on the walls.
1: Yeah.
0: And those are the villages that they came from.
1: Really? It's amazing. You know what? I need to go down there. I came back to the Catholic Church here in the past year. I go to St. Matthew. And this is interesting because St. Wenceslaus, this whole journey in faith thing that's been happening is really kind of interesting. It was safe because it has the Latin Mass, the Tridentine Mass. So it's a beautiful church. It's just one of a number of things. You start off the day with a Latin Mass, then you have another Mass at 10:30. There's the tours of the St. Wenceslaus Church that happen between noon and 2 on Sunday.
0: That is correct. They also have tours on Saturday between noon and 2.
1: Gotcha. Okay. I see a cabbage roll eating contest. I'll take anybody in that. The kolach one's a little tough. Cabbage roll, I could manage that one really easily.
2: And that's back this year. That's right. The family of Socorro Bakery is bringing that back this year.
1: So. That is such a neat thing. Mm-hmm. Where do people find more information? If they're looking out on the internet and they want to find more information about Hobie Days this weekend, beginning Friday and ending Sunday, where should they go?
2: If they want to use the web, it's CzechVillageCedarRapids.com. Mm-hmm. And it has the full schedule on there of all the events for Friday, Saturday, and Sunday. Mm-hmm. New this year, we have a adult dancing ensemble from San Diego, California, that's going to be here performing both days, as well as one from St. Paul, Minnesota.
1: Okay.
2: And then we have our own local youth ensemble, Svetlushki, which is all children from ages 6 to 18 that perform, and they'll be performing on Sunday.
1: That's cool. I'm taking a look at the Svetlushki dancers on Sunday between 2:30 and 3. Mm-hmm. Which ones are they?
2: That's the local one.
1: That's
2: Cedar Rapids, all local children.
1: Okay,
2: yes.
1: Gotcha. Hey, come out there and check it out. And I mean, some other things too, like from noon to 1 on Sunday at the National Czech and Slovak Museum and Library Classroom, they're going to have a kolach baking demonstration by the crew who puts them together for those. So Barefoot Becky's going to be, are you kidding me? I see Barefoot Becky over at Manna when we do Oktoberfest. So this is going to be a good time. Hobie Days back in Cedar Rapids again this year. How many years is this?
0: This will be our 48th year.
1: All right. For 50, you guys are going to blow the doors off the place, aren't you?
0: Right. Exactly.
1: I mean, 2028. That's going to be something else. Good
2: and
1: for
2: Doug,
1: you.
2: Don't forget the music. There's loads of music all weekend. And one unique thing, Saturday, 5 to 6, the Heavy Metal Tuba Band. You'll have to check that out.
1: All right. I'm down with that. The Heavy Metal Tuba Band. Cedar Rapids, check villagecedarrapids.com.
2: You got it.
1: Okay. C-Z-E-C-H, Village.
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1: Hey there, friend. Wrapping up the 7 o'clock hour here in the morning show as we head into 8 o'clock. Let's get your latest temperatures here real quick. I'm going to do that in just a second. Hobie Days, again, this coming weekend. And it's one of those things where, again, I mean, you can make an entire weekend out of it. Friday night, they're going to be the Czech Plus Band. Pete Drahazel, that's who I was thinking of. The guy who played trombone over at St. Ambrose. I graduated with him from, or he might have graduated a year ahead of me. But in any case, Czech Plus Band performing on Friday night. And then Saturday, the opening ceremonies, the Czech Plus Band and the flag raising at 9 a.m. But they get the Hobie Days Chalk Fest going at 8 a.m. And there's a parade at 10. Morel Mushrooms sold in front of Merle Norman and the Avenue until sold out. They begin at 9 a.m. And there's so much stuff that's going on throughout the area. Just head on down to Czech Village and you will not be able to. For me, the big thing is being able to go over to the St. Wenceslas and take the tour. That'd be so cool. I think I might have to do that. All right. Current conditions across the listening area. We'll make our way through here real quick. Radar and satellite both check clear. 48 in Cedar Rapids. Davenport's at 46. 50 in Iowa City. 43 in Waterloo and 45 degrees in Dubuque on your morning show. Coming up, we've got Fox News, the top of the hour, the latest in national and international news. Glenn Beck for you on News Talk 1420 WOC. Rebecca Kopelman with me. It's Weather and Giggles with Beck and Doug after the 8 o'clock news block.
18: Fox News, I'm CJ Papa. 17 Americans, one British national on the hunt of virus. Cruise ship are now in Omaha, Nebraska.
19: Two of them traveled in the plane's biocontainment unit. The passengers will be transported to the National Quarantine Unit at the University of Nebraska Medical Center, and each individual will undergo clinical assessments. They will receive care based on their conditions. That's according to the Department of Health and Human Services.
18: Fox's Alex Hogan, a French traveler and American, have tested positive for the virus. Another American has mild symptoms. Press conference set for 10 a.m. Eastern. A key U.S. ally bashed by President Trump now sending help to fully reopen the Strait of Hormuz.
20: Britain's Navy says it's sending a Type 45 destroyer HMS Dragon to the Middle East. It's likely still in the Eastern Mediterranean.
18: Fox's Lucas Tomlinson in Dubai. Oil prices are up this morning. America's
1: take a look at your weather with Rebecca Kopelman, CBS 2 Ivy's News Now, the Weather First Forecast Center.
21: A crisp morning will turn into a calm and comfortable afternoon. There will be plenty of sunshine and temperatures rising into the upper 60s. There will be partly cloudy skies tonight with a low around 50.
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22: Forty beagles rescued from Ridgeland Farms in Wisconsin will become the first residents of the Animal Rescue League of Iowa's new Rescue Intake and Rehab Center.
23: Now we have a space that we have thought about. We need like this type of exam table. We need this type of setup. So to have that already in place really help and make it more efficient, more comfortable for everyone involved.
22: Millie Cates, ARL Director of Veterinary Medical Services. The beagles are part of a nationwide rescue effort involving more than 1,500 dogs who were removed from a breeding and research facility. Former Iowa Hawkeye women's basketball player Kate Martin wasn't unemployed for long. The WNBA guard was waived by the Golden State Valkyries Thursday, but signed to the development squad of the Los Angeles Sparks yesterday. She'll be eligible to play 12 games for the Sparks this season. I'm Craig Michaels.
1: Thanks, Craig. Let's see, 8:02 on the morning show. Let's check we already did the forecast, so let's do what's going on as far as the National Weather Service's weather story, all the stuff that's going on. Radar and satellite check clear. The frost advisory no longer in effect throughout the listening area. We're going to have much warmer temperatures coming up, too. I'm very happy to say that. You know that? It seems like the three frozen kings, that whole thing, rule of thumb, old wives' tale, it's working and it's doing what it's supposed to do. Latest from the National Weather Service, very simple weather story from them to start the week. Mostly quiet, pleasant start to the week, near average highs and lows, plus plenty of sunshine. Tomorrow throws a little wrench into things. Some gusty winds, isolated showers and thunderstorms. Conditions return to spring-like Wednesday with mostly sunny skies. So for today, plenty of sunshine, spring-like with highs 64 to 78. Our lows tonight will drop down to 42 to 55. For your Tuesday tomorrow, isolated showers and thunderstorms, partly cloudy to mostly sunny with gusts of winds up to 45 miles per hour possible. Highs of 77 to 84. Our lows will drop down to 48 to 54. For your Wednesday, again, mostly sunny and spring-like again, 64 to 77 underneath, partly cloudy, mostly sunny skies, lows 40 to 47 on your Wednesday. I mean, literally, there is not a whole lot going on as far as everything else that we're looking at here. I want to take a look at the extended forecast so we can get into the weekend a little bit. They're saying Thursday night, a chance of showers and thunderstorms. Friday, a chance of showers. Friday night, a chance of showers. But it's only like 30, 40% chance. And so you're going to have, it's not going to be a washout by any means for the entire weekend. Just make sure that you're prepared, okay? Current conditions across the state of Iowa. Let's go up to northwest Iowa. Sioux City, mostly sunny and 49. In Maurice, it's mostly sunny and 48. The ice cream capital of the United States, Lamar, is partly sunny and 45. And the Iowa Great Lakes city of Spencer, sunshine and 44. Sunny 50 in Audubon in southwest Iowa. Clarinda, sunny and 54. South central Iowa, it's 52 with sunshine in Lamoni. Sunshine and 50 in Ames, Ankeny, and Grinnell. 54 in sunshine in Sheraton. Mostly sunny 52 in Des Moines. 47 in sunny in Marshalltown. Pella, sunshine and 51. In north central Iowa, 46 with sunshine in Estherville and Mason City. It's 47 in Fort Dodge with sunshine. 48 in sunshine in Iowa Falls, sunny, and 45 in Forest City. In eastern Iowa, Clinton, sunshine 47. 53 in sunshine in both Burlington and Ottumwa. Let's check in with the Big Five and find out what's going on in the area next. Dubuque checks in. A dew point of 32. Relative humidity of 60%. Barometric pressure at 3025. Slowly rising east-northeast wind at 12. Sunshine in 45 degrees in the key city of Dubuque. Head west on US 20. You get to Waterloo. A dew point of 30. Relative humidity of 61%. Dew point of 32 now. Relative humidity 60%. Barometric pressure 3025 and slowly rising. East wind at 6. Sunshine and 45 degrees in the heart of the Cedar River Valley. On Iowa's east coast, Davenport with a dew point of 34. Relative humidity 58%. Barometric pressure at 3024 and rising. East northeast wind at 10. Sunshine and 48 degrees. In Davenport, head west on I-80, get to Iowa City. You'll find a dew point of 34, relative humidity 54%, barometric pressure at 3026 and rising. East-northeast wind at 8. It's 50 degrees in the old capital city of Iowa City. Head north on I-380, get to the city of Five Seasons, a dew point of 32, relative humidity 54%, barometric pressure 3023, slowly rising. East-northeast wind at 9. Sunshine and 48 degrees in Cedar Rapids. 48 Cedar Rapids and Davenport, 50 in Iowa City, 45 degrees in Waterloo and Dubuque here on your morning show. Ran into Randy Krejci yesterday when I was out for breakfast with Miss Laura over the TikTok. He was with a couple of friends of his and in traveling mode this week. So best to you, Randy. Safe travels to you. Here it's 8:07 on the morning show. Rebecca Kopelman, CBS2 Iowa's News Now, and the Weather First Forecast Center coming up here in a matter of moments with her latest forecast here on the program. Later on this hour, we've got farm news, and I've got six more things you may need.
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1: Well, the frost advisory now over for the areas along and north of US 20. Know that there is more of that cold weather in northern Minnesota, as well as northwest Minnesota, eastern North Dakota, northeastern South Dakota. And then in addition to that, there's also red flag warnings for the western half of South Dakota, eastern third of Montana, basically the western half of South Dakota, and about half, maybe a third of Nebraska as well throughout today here on the morning show. And this is something else you take a look at, and everything's looking pretty scant right now. So we'll continue to follow the weather patterns. It's starting to warm up, which is really nice. It's going to be good because you've got the three frozen kings, the 12th, 13th, 14th, and then Hobie days begin on the 15th. There's so much going on in the area and so much left to do. Joining me in studio, Rebecca Kopelman, CBS2 Iowa's News Now and the Weather First Forecast Center. Hope that you had a good Mother's Day weekend, and thanks for the fabulous weather.
29: Yes. Yeah, had some pretty good weather. Saturday was a little windy and chilly at times, from experience of sitting out at sports games, but we did have some nice weather, and we still have some great weather for today, and a little crisp out there, but going to be climbing up nicely with the sun shining. Temperatures will climb into the mid to upper 60s, and just going to be sunny and quiet and nice. And the nice thing about today is that it is not going to be very breezy. We will have some winds picking up tonight, though, some passing clouds, and temperatures will be held to some upper 40s, to around 50 degrees. And clouds will be building in tomorrow morning. A warm front will be lifting north, and we'll have some clouds moving on through with the chance for a few spotty light showers as we head through the day in the morning. And up until maybe 1 or 2 o'clock, there could be just some on and off really light showers coming on by. And then a cold front will swing through. So during this time, winds will be picking up out of the south. And kind of similar to Saturday, we had that front come through kind of early in the morning. I think this one comes in a bit later. So temperatures will be able to climb into some mid and upper 70s. However, it may not feel super warm because winds will be gusting around 20 to 30 miles per hour through the day. And then winds will turn in out of the northwest. Some slightly cooler air will move in, and drier air will settle in for Wednesday and Thursday. We'll have temperatures in the mid and upper 60s on Wednesday, and it'll be sunny and nice. We'll keep the sunshine around Thursday, and temperatures will be in the upper 60s to low 70s. We'll then have the clouds building back in, chance for rain increasing, possibly heading into Friday morning. And we're looking at a few systems coming in as we head toward this weekend with the chance for rain here and there. It's a little bit too far out to kind of zero in on those chances, it seems like, kind of Friday morning. And then Saturday may end up on the drier side with then some more rain on Sunday, but certainly something to watch if you have some sports games, some activities planned, lots of farmers markets happening, things happening outside. So just a time frame to keep an eye on there. But temperatures will be warming up closer to 80 degrees Friday, Saturday, and Sunday. And we'll have those chances for showers and some storms that we'll just have to kind of keep an eye on. But not all bad news, because we have been very dry lately after having such an active April. We needed some dry time, but now we don't want it to get too dry. So trying to find that balance, and we'll at least have a chance to do so this week.
1: Hobie Day is going on this weekend too.
29: Where
1: Saturday and Sunday over in Czech Village. I'm not a big fan of morel mushrooms. There's something. And I was talking with Pam Lewis and Jeff Simon, who came by, and we were talking about Hobie Days. They're involved in the planning of it. And Pam said, it's sort of like, for some people, the bitterness of Brussels sprouts. There's something that's potentially bitter depending on how your flavor tasters, you know, work and stuff like that.
29: Yeah, so, like some people think cilantro tastes like soap.
1: Yeah.
29: Yeah.
1: Not a big cilantro fan over here. I don't know about soap, but it just is so overpowering.
29: People say it tastes like soap. Mm-hmm. My neighbor had some morels she gets from, I don't know if someone, you know.
1: Yeah, everybody's got their morel dealer, right?
29: She fried some for us, and they were awesome. Maybe it'll happen again this year, but
1: yeah.
29: I've seen like some places that do them on like pizza and stuff, and yeah, highly regarded as a delicacy, but. And maybe not everyone's cup of tea, and that's fine.
1: Yeah, it's funny because I had Gary called in. I think it was Gary called in and said, well, what's the price of morel mushrooms per pound? I was seeing $35 a pound.
29: Oh.
1: I mean, there's a lot of them this year, so you think maybe it'll be a little bit lower, but
29: I don't know.
1: I'm not sure about
29: that. They sell them at Hobie Days, too. They'll have the bags out. So, I mean, I don't know what their prices are going to be, but...
1: Yeah, they do have the bags out. They're going to start that at 9 a.m. until they're sold out. It's in front of Merle Norman over in Czech Village down on the avenue. Other thing they've got over the weekend, too, is they've got a kolach eating contest.
29: Oh.
1: Which I probably wouldn't go for, but a cabbage roll eating contest, which I probably could go for.
29: A cabbage roll eating?
1: Yeah, cabbage roll. Oh. Have you ever had a cabbage roll?
29: Like there's stuff inside a cabbage?
1: Yeah.
29: Yeah.
1: Yeah. It's like a stuffed pepper, only it's got more of that sort of Spanish paprika, smoked paprika kind of thing. Maybe some caraway, but it's rolled up in a cabbage leaf that you've sort of parboiled or steamed.
29: Yeah.
1: And you blanch it and then you cool it. Yeah.
29: Okay.
1: So, and then there's like tomato sauce. So,
29: all right.
1: Yeah. That's my jam right there. I'm down with that. Plus, what's really cool is they have a tour of St. Wenceslaus Church, which was erected by the Czech and Slovak immigrants who came over years ago.
29: Yeah.
1: And something Pam told me that I didn't know. I've been in there a bunch of times. Beautiful little church. They're painted in, frescoes on the wall, they're painted the churches that the immigrants came from over in Eastern Europe, which is really cool. And they've been able to preserve those over time. So
29: that's awesome.
1: Yeah, it's really cool. Lots of neat stuff to be able to do. Tours over there, Czech and Slovak Museum. And then, of course, the Czech Plus Band, which is playing all the time. They've got dance troupes and stuff like that. So I think I'm going to have to go down there. Their 48th annual. It's one of the oldest ones. By the way, awesome. Tulip Time in Pella was this last year.
29: It was.
1: Yeah. There are some years they have to actually bring tulips in because they, but this year they didn't have that issue, did they?
29: Yeah, no, they did not have a problem at all. The rain, April showers brought the Mayflowers.
1: That they did. And you know what Mayflowers bring, right?
29: Pilgrims.
1: You know it.
29: Yep.
1: You know it. Rebecca Kopelman, CBS 2 Iowa's News Now, the Weather First Forecast Center. 818, thanks much for the fabulous forecast. Looking forward to that. Coming up, let's see, we've got weather, more, well, we've got farm news and more weather. All that we seriously, we've got weather all the time because we know how serious you take your weather. Also, we've got local, state, regional news. We've got some fun and funny stuff. And we've also got six more things you may need to know in order to get your day started here on The Morning Show. 48 degrees in Cedar Rapids and Davenport, 50 in Iowa City. It's 45 in Waterloo and Dubuque. 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Good morning, Cedar Rapids.
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10: Good morning. We are seeing the grain complex higher. Now, May corn is unchanged at 456 and three quarters. July is up 1.5 at 472 and three quarters. September corn is up 1.75 at 479.5. And diesel is up 2 cents at 495.5. May soybeans up 2.75 at 1197. July is up 10.25 at 1218.25. August up 10.25 at 1213. And November's up 9 cents at 1198.5. Soybean meal's up 280 a ton at 322.50. Oil's a half a penny a pound higher at 74.84. Chicago wheat's up 3.25 right at 622.25. Kansas City's up 4 cents at 680. And July oats up 3.5 cents at 351.5. Live cattle closed lower on Friday. Feeder cattle and hogs were mixed. I'm Dwayne Murley.
1: 821 at Broadcast Park. In Cedar Rapids, it's 48 degrees.
29: A crisp morning will turn into a nice and comfortable afternoon. Temperatures will be rising into the upper 60s under sunny skies today. We will have partly cloudy skies tonight with temperatures dropping down to a low around 50. Tomorrow, we'll have some scattered showers or perhaps a thunderstorm around in the morning. And then around midday, we'll dry out. Temperatures will rise into the upper 70s and it will be quite breezy. Then, as we head into Wednesday and Thursday, temperatures will be in the upper 60s to low 70s with...
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1: Hey there, friend. Good morning. 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It's where we're going right now. We're taking a look at what's happening as far as some of the... fun and funny stuff that's going on out there here on the program. So if you go to boardpanda.com, one of these things, it popped up literally on my feed, like my morning show feed. And it was funny because they have 61 cake decorators who took instructions too literally. Now, this is a video thing. Not a video. It's something that's visual. But I can tell you right now, what's funny about this is that I can explain them to you, and they're really easy. Like, for example, number one was just following instructions, and the birthday cake, it says on the top of the birthday cake, it's a chocolate cake. It's got some sprinkles on it. It's got yellow icing around the edges of it, and in yellow it reads, "Happy birthday, Dick. Ha, ha, ha. Don't write that. His name is Matt." Number two, a friend of mine ordered a picture cake and gave the woman a thumb drive with the pictures she wanted to use. It's a white cake, and the picture on the cake is of the thumb drive. Oh, my goodness. Number three, I was asked what I wanted written on my cake. I said nothing, so it looks like a chocolate cake with white icing, and it's got chocolate, different, you know, kind of chocolate to stuff around there, and it's this nothing. It's written in the middle, nothing. Oh my goodness. Number four. My mom ordered a graduation cake with a cap drawn on my head. I guess they misheard and they drew a cat on the head. It says, "Congratulations, Laura." It's the face, but it's got a cat. That's just way too good. Let's see. My friend in China ordered a cake for his son. He texted the bakery the message to appear on the cake, "Happy ninth birthday." this is what he received. And it was a picture that cake says sent from iPhone. Oh my goodness, this is great. A chocolate cake with brown frosting, and instead of saying thanks for a great year, it reads thanks for a great year in purple. Let's see, there's a cookie cake, which is funny, or it looks like a cookie cake. And it says, I think they took it too literally. It's a cookie cake with M&Ms because it says, I don't give a blank, just want chocolate and M&Ms written out on the cake. Oh, my goodness. These are cupcakes, ice cream, not ice cream, but birthday cupcakes. And there's two of them. There's two sets. And so it looks like there's a total of 30 cupcakes. One is 15. The other one's 15. And it says, happy birthday on both. I mean, literally, it says happy birthday on both of them. Not just happy birthday, but happy birthday on both. Here's a birthday cake that reads, just write happy birthday. Ah, this one is good too. Happy birthday in Spanish. No, it doesn't say it in Spanish. It says it in English, but it says happy birthday in Spanish. This one's for graduation 2008. It says, I want sprinkles. There are roses on there in a graduation cap, but there's no sprinkles, even though it says, I want sprinkles. Oh, my goodness. it's for Halloween, so put on it some goats, goblins, and booze. And so that's what they did. They put some goats, they put a goblin, and they put the one-shotters of Jack Daniel's Southern Comfort and something else on there. Sorry, I just snorted. This one says, congratulations, as small as possible. Oh my goodness. There's a birthday cake, and it's got a picture of a cake on there, on the birthday cake, and it, in writing on the cake, it says, to be picked up at 11. Oh my goodness. This one is supposed to say Nancy in all caps, but this the little sign reads Nancy in caps. I could do this all day. Seriously, I could do this all day. And if you think emailing a picture to the bakery helps, think again. And it's literally the email printed out in a picture form, and it's on the front of the cake. Oh, my goodness. Happy birthday. Just... happy birthday. Oh, my goodness. What do you want the cake to say? Happy birthday. Anything else? Just happy birthday. So it says happy birthday, just happy birthday. Oh, my goodness. That is way too good. The text instruction, please have text read, happy birthday, Heather and Susan. Make Susan bigger. And so the cake reads, please have the text read, happy birthday, Heather and Susan. Make Susan bigger. Oh, my gosh. This is way too good. I love this stuff. All right. Thanks for giggling with me. I appreciate it. 8:30 in the morning show. Fox News with your latest national and international news. A bite of weather with Rebecca Kopelman. Local, state, regional headlines. And I'm back with you here in the morning show after your news block here, my friends. Good morning.
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5: Fox News. I'm Chris Foster. President Trump says no to Iran's counterproposal for peace.
17: President Trump writing this on Truth Social. I've just read the response from Iran's so-called representatives. I don't like it. Totally unacceptable. Iranian state media today claiming that the response called for compensation for war damages and it would give the Iranians control over the Strait of Hormuz.
5: It's Fox's Alex Hogan. 18 passengers on a cruise ship hit by a hantavirus outbreak are back in the U.S. at the University of Nebraska Medical Center. Fox's Marianne Rafferty.
18: The patients will be monitored by a CDC team and quarantined for several weeks. Another passenger was said to be developing symptoms on their way home to France. The World Health Organization says the risk to the public is still very low.
5: Three people have died. 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
3: A crisp morning will turn into a calm and comfortable afternoon. There will be plenty of sunshine and temperatures rising into the upper 60s. There will be partly cloudy skies tonight with a low around 50.
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0: For the first time in 26 years, Iowa's nearly drought-free going into the summer.
1: So looking at the drought map here, you know, northwest Iowa has some areas of D0 and D1. And otherwise, most of the state is clear of drought.
0: Dylan Dodson with the National Weather Service. The new U.S. drought monitor shows Iowa 89% drought-free. A year ago, half the state was in some level of drought. A stretch of Iowa Highway now honors one of its former governors. 36 miles of Iowa Highway 9 from I-35 west to Buffalo Center is now named the Terry Branstad Highway. The former governor took a trip last week along the roadway that passes through his hometown of Leland in Winnebago County. The former U.S. ambassador to China served as Iowa governor for just over 22 years, the longest tenure of any governor in U.S. history. I'm Craig Michael.
2: Ever. That's impressive, isn't it? Wow, that is impressive. All right, let's take a look at the radar and the satellite. Everything checks clear for the state of Iowa. You have to go down to far southern Missouri to get any clouds, up to northern North Dakota for rain and clouds and snow. You got to go up to Edmonton near Alberta. Some storms over in the West Virginia area right now, moving into the Washington, D.C. area. Also some storms Houston over into Louisiana, just as an FYI. As well on the morning show. 48 degrees Cedar Rapids. Iowa City checks in with 52 degrees. Updating my, sorry about that, throwing my pen all over the place. Iowa City at 52. Davenport right now at 50 degrees. Waterloo at 48, and it's 46 degrees in Dubuque here on the morning show. Let's see. Coming up, we've got more weather for you. Rudy Max's Travel Minute. I've got six more things you may need to know in order to get your day started. We've got farm news all on the way as well here in the next 25 minutes on the morning show. 9 a.m. is when you get your first opportunity to put a grand in your hand. Emery Songer on Emery and I was going to have your first chance to put a grand in your hand. So be listening for the keyword just after 9:07.
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9: morning will turn into a nice and comfortable afternoon. Temperatures will be rising into the upper 60s under sunny skies today. We will have partly cloudy skies tonight with temperatures dropping down to a low around 50. Tomorrow, we'll have some scattered showers or perhaps a thunderstorm around in the morning, and then around midday, we'll dry out. Temperatures will rise into the upper 70s, and it will be quite breezy. Then, as we head into Wednesday and Thursday, temperatures will be in the upper 60s to low 70s with...
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0: 1% on May 3rd. Meanwhile, just 30% of the country reporting good to excellent pasture and rangeland condition ratings.
1: The Great Plains and Southeast, both drought-plagued, include several states reporting over 50% very poor to poor pasture and rangeland conditions.
0: There is, however, a glimmer of good news in this initial report, and that is that we're looking pretty good in parts of the Midwest.
1: With pasture and condition ratings above 70% good to excellent in states such as Iowa, Missouri, and Ohio. I'm Rod Bain reporting for the U.S. Department of Agriculture in Washington, D.C.
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4: Hey there, it's 8:45 in the morning show. Doug Wagner with you. Tomorrow I'm going to be talking with U.S. Senator Charles Grassley, so you'll want to stick around for that tomorrow. Let's see. Comedian Derek Stroop is going to be joining me as well. We'll talk about gas prices and its effect on small businesses. You know, last week we heard from folks who were at food banks that the amount of, Riverbend Food Bank, they said they have 66 trucks that run on diesel, and diesel's at like $5 a gallon at this point. Progress in cystic fibrosis, another thing we'll be talking about, and we'll be talking about National Hospital Week here on The Morning Show. Doug Wagner with you. Thanks for hanging out with me here in the radio worldwide via the free iHeartRadio app. I'm working my way through some information that you may need to know today in order to get your day started. As a matter of fact, I think it's time for me maybe to do six more things you may need to know in order to get your day started. So let me get, I've got 68 stories, and I'm going to play the little sounder here. This is the pen. What's the pen of the day? Well, it's from iHeartMedia. 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Maybe not the Apple Watch, but you can download it for other stuff, but iHeartMedia.com. All right, that's the morning show pen of the day, and I'm writing down six more things you may need to know in order to get your day started. Let's see here real quick. All right. Item number one for you this morning. Secretary of War Pete Hegseth says the head of Pentagon will look into whether Senator Mark Kelly violated his oath by discussing a classified briefing with the media. The Arizona Democrat told Face the Nation yesterday that the Iran war has depleted U.S. stockpiles of weapons.
5: By the Pentagon on specific munitions. Actually, it's been pretty detailed on Tomahawks, Attackums, SM-3s, THAAD rounds, Patriot rounds, so those interceptor rounds to defend ourselves. And the numbers are, I think it's fair to say it's shocking, the how deep we have gone into these magazines.
4: Hegseth posted on X that Kelly was blabbing on TV about a classified briefing he received and that legal counsel would review. Kelly responded that Hegseth has already said similar things in public. The latest dust-up comes after Hegseth moved to have Kelly demoted after he participated in a shameless video with other radical leftist lawmakers that they were telling service members not to follow the orders of the President of the United States. Kelly says U.S. weapons stockpiles are being depleted at a rapid pace as the war in Iran continues.
5: It's shocking. The how deep we have gone into these magazines because this president got our country into this without a strategic goal, without a plan, without a timeline. And because of that, we've expended a lot of munitions.
4: Ah, okay. Thanks. Item number two, hospitals and colleges across Iowa celebrating National Nurses Week. Iowa's about 6,000 nurses short of its workforce needs, and the nationwide shortage is about 264,000. Several Iowa colleges are expanding nursing programs, including the University of Northern Iowa, who has launched a new one-year nursing program. UNI officials say they hope to train about 200 nurses each year, with the program's first graduating class expected to finish in spring 2027. National Nurses Week runs through tomorrow, so there you go. Maybe I should become a nurse. I hear they make a lot of money, but they work a lot of hours, too. Yikes. Item number three, the University of Iowa student critically injured in a shooting in the Ped Mall last month has been moved out of the intense

0: care unit. Miranda Peters' family provided an update to her condition on a GoFundMe page, which has raised more than $200,000 to help with medical bills. Peters' sister says Miranda is showing signs of progress, but will still have a long recovery period. The suspect, 17-year-old Demarion Marshawn Jones of Cedar Rapids, is still at large. He faces multiple counts of attempted murder for the shooting, which left five people injured, including Peters. If you know of the whereabouts of Demarion Marshawn Jones of Cedar Rapids, you need to contact 911. This guy obviously is no problem turning a gun on people. It's really such a cowardly thing to do. It's disgusting, and the guy needs to have the book thrown at him. So get him turned in and get him behind bars where he belongs, okay? He's a thug. Item number four, starting next year, you'll be able to get back to where the Beatles gave their last concert. Michael Kastner with more.
1: The Beatles Apple Corps Company was headquartered at 3 Savile Row in London. They recorded their last album in the basement studio, and they appeared on the roof playing to the crowd below. Ever since, it's been a must-see stop for Beatles fans, but you couldn't go inside. But now the Fabs are back, announcing they're opening a Beatles museum there. Starting next year, you'll have the run of the 7th-floor Georgia mansion, including the studio and the rooftop. There'll be temporary exhibits and a gift shop. Surviving Beatle Paul McCartney says there were so many special memories within the walls, not to mention the rooftop. And Ringo Starr says it's like going home.
2: I'd like to say thank you on behalf of the group and ourselves. I hope we pass the audition.
1: I'm Michael Kastner.
0: Item number five, public health officials in several states are investigating a multi-state outbreak of salmonella illnesses linked to contact with veiled chameleons. Veiled chameleons. All of those sick in this outbreak are children 2 years old or younger. As of a week ago, a total of five children were infected in Nebraska, Texas, Oklahoma, and Iowa. Illnesses started on dates ranging from February 12th to April 10th. Two of the children have been hospitalized. And item number six for you today. June's primary election in Iowa is under a month away, and voters will be able to start casting ballots this week. Iowa law states absentee voting can start 20 days before an election, which lands on Wednesday, May 13th. Currently, Iowans can already request absentee ballots in the mail. The deadline to request is May 18th, but county auditors cannot start sending them until Wednesday. Registered voters can either vote absentee by mail or vote early in person at their county auditor's office or any approved satellite locations. The primaries will be set up. The primaries will set up who will be on the ballot this November for midterm elections. In Iowa, an open governor and U.S. Senate seat headline what's at stake. Also up for grabs, all four of Iowa's seats in the U.S. House of Representatives and all 100 seats in the Iowa House, which are always up for re-election every 2 years. One-third of the Iowa Senate seats, some local county seats such as Board of Supervisors, sheriffs, and others. Auditor, attorney. Polls will open June 2nd at 7 a.m. and close at 8 p.m. That's your first look at six more things you may need to know in order to get your day started.
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9: Lisa Sky Hain loved working with people.
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20: Into a nice and comfortable afternoon. Temperatures will be rising into the upper 60s under sunny skies today. We will have partly cloudy skies tonight with temperatures dropping down to a low around 50. Tomorrow we'll have some scattered showers or perhaps a thunderstorm around in the morning, and then around midday we'll dry out. Temperatures will rise into the upper 70s and it will be quite breezy. Then as we head into Wednesday and Thursday, temperatures will be in the upper 60s to low 70s with plenty of sunshine. That's your latest weather first forecast on News Radio 600 WMT.
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0: Radar and satellite both clear right now. We're updating the temperatures. Work my way down those real quick. Give me just a second. Get through here. Sunshine everywhere across the great state of Iowa. 50 degrees in Cedar Rapids. 54 in Iowa City. 52 in Davenport, 50 degrees in Waterloo, and 48 degrees in Dubuque here on your morning show. Doug Wagner with you. Thank you very much for joining me. I'm going to do a quick update on sports. And part of the reason I'm doing this is because I didn't get to, there's so much sports, I didn't get through a lot of it. Beaver hit the road for the first time this season. Later this week, Caitlin Clark in Indiana visiting the LA Sparks on Wednesday. Beaver dropped their season opener to the Dallas Wings last Saturday. Former Iowa Hawkeye Kate Martin and will be part of the Sparks team as part of the developmental pool. She was signed to a contract the other day. New York Knicks punched their ticket to the Eastern Conference Finals, crushing the Philadelphia 76ers 144-114 to sweep the four-game series. Knicks make their second straight appearance in the conference finals. They face either Detroit or Cleveland. Elsewhere, Minnesota Timberwolves tied up their series against San Antonio two games apiece, 114-109, Game 4 win in Minneapolis. Playoff action continues with a pair of Game 4s today. Cavaliers host the Pistons before the Lakers play host to the Oklahoma City Thunder. Stanley Cup. Oh, by the way, Washington Wizards will get the first pick in the NBA draft. They won the lottery, and then it's Utah, Memphis, and Chicago. Draft day is June 23rd. Stanley Cup playoffs, a pair of games yesterday. Montreal Canadiens beat the Buffalo Sabres 6-2. They took a 2-1 lead in their second round series out west. The Anaheim Ducks knotted their series against the Vegas Golden Knights at 2 games apiece with a 4-3 home win. Action continues tonight with the Wild hosting the Avalanche in game 4 of their series. Colorado leads Minnesota 2-1. Christopher Reitan celebrates his first win after finishing atop the leaderboard at the Truist Championship from Quail Hollow Club in Charlotte, North Carolina. Reitan finished the tournament 15 under par, winning by 2 strokes of Ricky Fowler, Nikolai Haygaard, who were tied for second at 13 under. Shane Van Giesbergen, he's a road track specialist. He made a late push to win the Go Bowling at the Glen race. The driver of the number 97 car stormed back from the back of the pack over the final 15 laps to earn a victory at Watkins Glen International. Michael McDowell, Ty Gibbs, Chase Briscoe, and Tyler Reddick round out the top five. NASCAR Cup Series takes a break for the All-Star race at Dover next Sunday. Cedar Rapids smashed a season-best 5 home runs yesterday afternoon, powering past Quad Cities 10-5 to earn a series victory. The win improves the Kearns to 18-15, 1.5 games behind first-place Wisconsin. Cedar Rapids returns home to a 6-game series against Fort Wayne beginning tomorrow at 6:35. River Bandits now 16-4, 2 games back of Wisconsin. They hit the road for a 6-pack in Lansing beginning tomorrow night. Iowa Cubs gave up 16 hits during a 9-4 loss to the Columbus Clippers at Principal Park. Pedro Ramirez homered in the losing effort. I don't know if it's Ty Black or Ty Blatch because they don't put a pronouncer with this one, but in any case, he was charged with the loss after allowing 3 unearned runs in 3 innings. The 18-20 Cubs visit Nashville tomorrow night. The Rangers shut out the Cubs 3-0 to take the rubber match in Arlington, Texas. Jameson Taillon was tagged with the loss after allowing 1 run and 4 hits and 2 walks. Cubs manager Craig Counsell says Jacob DeGrom was on his game.
2: Vast majority of the game up to our lefties, which is, it's just such a tough pitch to hit when it's up, and he just doesn't make mistakes. It's good stuff without, it's 2 really good pitches without mistakes.
0: Cubs have dropped 2 in a row. The Minnesota Twins won their rubber match against the Cleveland Guardians 5-4 from Progressive Field. The Twins rallied for 4 runs in the top of the 5th to take the lead for good. Kendry Rojas earned his first win in relief while Leandris Gomez picked up the save. Twins manager Derek Shelton said Minnesota played well in all aspects of the game.
14: Complete team victory. We were able to add on in the one inning and continue to go. We made some good defensive plays. Royce made a huge play. And then our bullpen, overall, really good job.
0: Minnesota remains in last place in the AL Central at 18-23. The Brewers sweep the Yankees with a 4-3 win in Milwaukee. Padres over the Cardinals in 10-3-2. White Sox over the Mariners 2-1. And the Tigers double up the Royals 6-3 yesterday as well.
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22: Cole Allen pleads not guilty. I'm Dave Anthony, Fox News. A short time ago in Washington, the suspect in the White House Correspondents' Dinner attack.
23: He's facing the same 3 counts outlined in the criminal complaint revealed a few days after the shooting, attempting to assassinate the president, 2 firearm charges. Allen's also been charged with assaulting a federal officer with a deadly weapon.
22: That Secret Service agent was spared by a bulletproof vest. Fox's David Spunt also reports from outside the court in D.C.
23: Allen is asking the judge to force acting Attorney General Todd Blanche and U.S. Attorney Jeanine Pirro to recuse themselves from the case, arguing since they were potential victims of the attack and they were both inside the dinner, they shouldn't be allowed to handle this case.
22: We expect an update this hour from health officials in Nebraska, where passengers flown by the U.S. government after getting off a Hantavirus-stricken cruise ship landed early this morning.
24: Those passengers are going to be assessed, and those who are negative for Hantavirus and not experiencing symptoms are likely to be able to return shortly to their homes for at least 6 weeks of monitoring by their respective state health departments.
22: Now, one has symptoms. Another tested positive without the symptoms. So Fox's Jonathan Seri adds from Omaha, that person
24: is going to the facility's biocontainment unit for follow-up testing and health monitoring out of an abundance of caution.
22: We've also just learned 2 other passengers flown to the U.S. are being evaluated in Atlanta. Other passengers taken to other countries. One developed symptoms on the way to France, and we're told today her condition is worsening. 3 people on board the cruise died. Now to the White House. The day after President Trump rejected Iran's counter-proposal to end the conflict is totally unacceptable. Fox's Mark Meredith reports.
25: The president making it crystal clear he is not happy with what Iran wants. And at this hour, it appears the deal to be is quite far off, given Iran's reported demands for U.S. war reparations and for sovereignty over the Strait of Hormuz. The other big issue that remains, of course, is the president's big goal, getting Iran to abandon its nuclear program.
22: America's listening to Fox News.
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3: To you, thank you for listening on the radio. 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You'll have a chance to win $1,000 in our nationwide keyword contest. Good luck to you. Joining us to start the week on this show, on our Davidson Family Dentistry Newsmaker line, the guy who's been following the action very closely in what's happening in Iran and around the world, our friend Jonathan Savage from Fox News Radio. Jonathan, how are you doing today?
13: Hey, I'm pretty good, thank you. Nice to talk to you once again.
3: Yes, sir. Okay, as we heard in our newscast, Donald Trump rejecting the latest deal and proposal. It doesn't seem like we're really close at all on this as we enter yet another week of discussions with Iran, one reason or another. Can you kind of outline in detail what the latest proposal was from either side and why Donald Trump was so angry about it?
13: Yeah, President Trump said it was totally unacceptable, and there's probably a number of things that the Iranians are putting forward that President Trump thinks is unacceptable. Now, according to multiple media outlets, what Iran was counter-proposing had several major elements, including from a financial point of view, they wanted the U.S. naval blockade to be immediately lifted. Meanwhile, the Strait of Hormuz would only be gradually reopened. They wanted sanctions to be lifted. They wanted their frozen assets to be released. And they wanted compensation for damage done during Operation Epic Fury. But I think that perhaps the more contentious parts, the harder things to negotiate, surrounded Iran's nuclear program. Because, of course, that is why this whole conflict began in the first place. It was after the failure of nuclear talks between the United States and Iran. Iran, according to news outlets, is rejecting the idea that their nuclear facilities should be dismantled. They're rejecting a long-term ban on enriching uranium. So this all will matter hugely to the United States, especially when it comes to the end of this conflict and the two sides look back and see where they are compared to where they started from.
3: Yeah, so Jonathan, I suppose, you know, I'm seeing day 72 here. That's how many days that we've been doing this. It was supposed to be, you know, kind of like a 4 to 5 week thing at first, and it really pretty much was, at least on the offensive nature, but we've been in this blockade and this standstill since then. And based on the information you've just given us, that sounds like both sides are pretty far apart still. And we still don't seem to know exactly who we're negotiating with, at least the general public.
0: No appointments necessary. Just walk in.
3: With Iran. And as we've talked about last week, there are some growing sentiments from other countries in the Middle East that seem to be getting a little angsty about how this is starting to play out. So is there a growing pressure on the United States to do something or to get this ball moving one direction or the other instead of us just kind of sitting here in a stalemate?
13: There are various pressures at play, to be honest with you, Emery. Yes, there's pressure from Middle Eastern countries who want their economies to go back to normal, who are losing an awful lot economically as a result of the closure of the Strait of Hormuz and as a result of Iran's attacks on their infrastructure, on U.S. military bases in the region. Now, much of this has toned down since the ceasefire began, but even last week, Iran was firing missiles and drones towards its neighbors. These are countries which are portraying themselves or have built reputations of being safe havens economically and safe havens for people. A lot of wealthy people moved to the Middle East and did not do that in order to have missiles and drones fired at them. These countries want things to come to an end. And in fact, we know that tomorrow Qatar is going to be sending a delegation for talks with Turkey. So there's going to be a meeting taking place there to try and get navigational safety back up and running in the Strait of Hormuz. So yeah, there's pressure there. I'm sure there's domestic pressure on President Trump too, because everyone is filling up their car and they notice the cost of gasoline is rising. And if the cost of fuel rises, then that increases the cost of transporting goods around the country, and that could have an impact on inflation on the shop shelves too. And then there's pressure also politically elsewhere. China, for example, is important. President Trump is going to Beijing, we think, on Wednesday, and Iran is going to be a key topic discussed with Chinese President Xi Jinping. President Trump wants China to use its influence to push Tehran into a deal. So far, that has not come to bear fruit.
3: Jonathan Savage joining us on our phone line today. Another little sidebar to what's happening here. Benjamin Netanyahu, of course, the Prime Minister of Israel, pretty polarizing figure in his own right, made it seemingly clear that he thinks Israel needs to kind of wean itself off of reliance of the United States and its military support. What exactly did he mean by this? And what will we notice about the potential differences in our relationship after we finally get done with this Iran thing?
13: Yeah, it was an interesting thing, wasn't it? Benjamin Netanyahu telling CBS that Israel is taking too much from the United States. What he said was Israel receives about $3.8 billion of U.S. military aid a year, and the United States is doing that under an agreement which lasts for 10 years. He said it's absolutely the right time to reset that financial relationship, and he wants to start that now. I think that perhaps he's getting a little bit ahead of the game in some ways here, because he's speaking at a time when there's been a lot of frustration in some circles about the United States spending money supporting other countries' militaries. And of course, President Trump changed the whole relationship with Ukraine when he came into office, ending the aid that was going to recruit Ukraine, and instead getting European countries to buy military supplies from the United States to give to Ukraine. So perhaps he senses the way the wind is blowing in that regard.
3: Last thing for you today, Jonathan. As we sit here on what is May 11th, right? This is the kind of overarching thing. You've mentioned the thing that Americans are going to notice more than anything else. If they weren't watching the news, if they weren't understanding what was happening with our operations in the Middle East and what we're trying to achieve there, their pocketbook, gas prices, and the lack of optimism, I suppose, and that resolving itself at any time soon is going to be what is noticed the most. We have a midterm election that we're counting down the last 6 months to here, and those campaigns are going to really start ratcheting up. Is there any type of defense that you expect Trump and the Republicans to try to do to get Americans to know what the plan is here before this ends up costing them seats in the election?
13: I think President Trump would very much like this to be finished within 6 months, long before 6 months. But if it's not, I think what we're going to hear are very much the justifications that we have heard already. Firstly, that it's going to be worth it, that Iran not getting a nuclear weapon, as this conflict is designed to achieve, is the most important thing for the world right now, that it would be utterly catastrophic if Iran was able to get a nuclear weapon. And that would go beyond everything. I think President Trump also has been saying that he expects the price of oil to plummet dramatically once the conflict comes to an end. Now, we have seen the oil markets respond very quickly to notes of optimism or pessimism as these negotiations have been going on. So, yeah, maybe things will fall very quickly. But we're also hearing, of course, at the same time that it will take months for things to get back to normal, because getting ships out of the Strait of Hormuz, getting production back up, is going to take a while. So there's going to be an awful lot of persuasion is going to need to happen while people are feeling the pain.
2: Well, we'll have to see how it pans out day at a time. Jonathan Savage reporting on the latest what's happening in Iran for Fox News Radio. Jonathan, as always, we do appreciate the information today.
13: Thank you.
2: All right. It is 9:17. This is Monday, May 11th. Wow. Already on May 11th. Pretty crazy. And yeah, like I mentioned, the 72nd day of the conflict between Iran and the United States, and we still don't seem to be much closer to the finish line here. I got gas prices up for the state of Iowa. I got gas prices up for the country. I got what the stock market is doing. What's going to happen next?
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32: CDC Director Dr. Jay Bhattacharya says the hantavirus will not lead to a pandemic like COVID did. Scott Carr reports.
33: The director tells CNN State of the Union there's absolutely no need to panic over the hantavirus. Bhattacharya says the hantavirus is not spread by people without symptoms.
34: Don't want to cause a public panic over this. We want to treat it with the hantavirus protocols that we're successful in containing outbreaks in the past.
33: His comments came as passengers were being evacuated from a cruise ship in the Canary Islands, where three infected passengers died of the disease. I'm Scott Carr.
32: American passengers aboard the cruise ship, there are 17, began boarding buses Sunday evening. They're expected to be flown back to the U.S. on a special chartered plane. Once they arrive, they'll be monitored at a national quarantine unit at the University of Nebraska Medical Center before going home. Health update, I'm Sarah Lee Kessler.
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35: 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Next week on Netflix, Tuesday, the debut of the stand-up special Wanda Sykes, Legacy. Next Wednesday on Netflix, the premiere of the music documentary Kylie on the life and career of Kylie Minogue. Next Thursday, the start of the Netflix sci-fi dramedy, The Burrows, starring Alfred Molina, Alfre Woodard, Bill Pullman, Gina Davis, and more. Next Friday on Netflix, the start of the adult animation series Mating Season from the makers of Big Mouth and the comedy film Ladies First, starring Sacha Baron Cohen and Rosamund Pike. Next Sunday, season 2 of the Netflix comedy Bad Thoughts, starring Tom Segura, and live at 2:50 p.m. Eastern, the F1 Canadian Grand Prix. Next Monday on Acorn TV, the debut of the mystery comedy You're Killing Me, starring Brooke Shields. Next Tuesday on Hulu, the documentary film The Nightmare Upstairs, What Happened to Ty and Bryn. Next Thursday on Paramount Plus, the 4th season premiere of SkyMed. Next Friday on Paramount Plus with Showtime, the launch of season 8 of The Chi. Next Wednesday on Apple TV, the launch of the new crime dramedy, Maximum Pleasure Guaranteed, starring Tatiana Maslany. Next Wednesday on Amazon Prime Video, the debut of the one-off film Tom Clancy's Jack Ryan Ghost War, starring John Krasinski. Next Thursday on Amazon Prime Video, the documentary film Kyle Larson vs. The Double. And next Friday over on Peacock, the streaming release of Kill Bill, The Whole Bloody Affair.
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2: A Monday, and this is Emery on Iowa. Thank you for listening to our radio show today. I am Emery Songer. Happy to sit with you again to start off another work week. Started the show with the Iran war. What continues to be, I mean, is it a war? I would say yes. It's a conflict of some sort, maybe more accurately, though. While Iran and the United States have lobbed some military missiles at each other for different reasons, both sides seem to believe that there still is a ceasefire engaged and has been for the better part of the last month. And we basically are sitting in the same place that we were 3 weeks ago. I mean, I remember sitting here speculating that, oh, Donald Trump is saying that the war is almost over. So what's going to happen? Nothing happened. Nothing still has happened. And I don't know what is going to need to happen for something else to happen, if you know what I mean. Like, what would trigger an offensive response from the U.S. at this point? Does Iran even have the capabilities to have an offensive move up their sleeve to try to go after the U.S. or anyone else in the region and have a chance at success? And when is the rest of the world going to get sick and tired of this Strait of Hormuz thing not resolving itself? I can't imagine that's going to be a lot of fun for too much time. And for whatever it's worth, it hasn't been really fun for us. Even though we don't get our oil from that neck of the woods, our gas prices have just skyrocketed. Really interesting. I have the gas prices in front of me right now, but before I tell you what the gas price averages are in Des Moines, Cedar Rapids, the state of Iowa, etc., I found a piece of journalism that was reported on at the end of February. This was a couple of days before the United States went into military operations against Iran. Which, again, that's 72 days since that happened. And in the State of the Union, if you go back and you read what Donald Trump said in the State of the Union back in February, he alluded to the fact that Iowa had some really cheap gas prices. He used Iowa as kind of a nationwide example. Of course, Iowa's gas prices are usually below the national average. The coast, bigger metropolitan areas, those get a little pricier, but I think it's pretty interesting that he used Iowa as his example. And this is what the gas prices looked like. Somebody dug in and, you know, verified his claim of cheaper gas prices. Iowa gas was most expensive in 2021, 2022, in that neck of the woods, $4.76. That was the state average. May have been a little bit higher in some places, lower in others. But the general average across the state of Iowa for a regular gallon of gas peaked at $4.76 per gallon. Gas in Iowa a year ago today, according to AAA, across Iowa, averaged 289. And it was averaging this year from January 1st to the end of February, before we went into Iran, was averaging $2.36 across the state, across the board. Now, see, that's half the price. I mean, realistically, I mean, the times were good. We didn't know how good we had it. Gas prices have stabilized, or at least over the last couple of days, but it's up to $4.20 per gallon overall in Iowa. Diesel prices, again, pray for your friends who drive a truck for a living. $5.38 per gallon, up $2.08 from a year ago per gallon. Des Moines, right now, sitting at $4.24 per gallon on average. And a month ago, when we were in the midst of this whole thing, it was about 50 cents cheaper. For our friends listening in Cedar Rapids, you're sitting at $4.19 a gallon right now. A month ago, it was $3.75, so just a little bit less than 50 cents of an increase from a month ago. And even then, right, the general average across the state of Iowa was $2.36 from January 1st to toward the end of February before the Iran stuff started. Yeah. How do you go back to telling people, like, this is a totally worth it situation if they are an independent voter? Like, how do you explain the fact that nothing is happening in the Middle East, that we're blockading the Strait of Hormuz, but we don't get our oil from there? We get our own oil. But somehow our gas prices are reflective of us having some sort of sifting of the price, right? Like it's quite a complex issue. And yeah, we're exporting a lot more, and it's probably good for our government's business. It's not helping us. All right. So, like, oh, are we supposed to celebrate the government making more money on their gas and their oil barrels because the market for oil is up and the United States has become a chief exporter now that we have blockaded the Strait of Hormuz? I don't think we're making a whole lot of friends doing it that way. And it certainly isn't helping us. So how do you spin that to help out Joe Schmo down the street and tell him, look, this is totally worth it. Just relax. We're going to make sure that Iran doesn't have a nuclear weapon, and you're going to feel safe, and your kids are going to be safe, and your grandkids are going to be safe, and we're going to have, you know, a radical, oppressive Islamic government and dictatorship trying to drop nukes on America in the future. Okay, that's probably good. But did that guy think that that was a threat to begin with? You have to explain that to him. So when he goes and votes, he still wants to vote for Republicans. We got some real competitive races in Iowa, okay? We got some real competitive races. And I don't think it's worth messing around here, assuming everybody gets the plot of what we're trying to do.
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2: 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It's Bills, B-I-L-L-S, Bills. 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You'll have a chance at winning $1,000 in our nationwide contest. Good luck to you. This, you know, I have been, I suppose, a little bit more critical than some people about what's going on in the Middle East. Not because I don't think it's worthy of what exactly is going on, but what's being done is not being properly explained, I think, to the American people in a way that even if this does get resolved and the United States feels like we've gotten an excellent deal, this war or conflict in the Middle East ends and our gas prices start to go back down and all that. But how can the Trump administration tell the American people, after that's done, exactly how we were able to win? And it's obviously going to start with Iran has agreed to not have a nuclear weapon. We won that fight. We've lost American lives in this fight. But this was an important thing that needed to happen and needs to continue to happen in this situation for America and for our future generations to feel safe. And beyond that, this is going to change the trajectory of terrorism. It's going to change the possibility. I mean, it really is going to have the possibility of future wars in the Middle East are going to become minuscule because we will not have a nuclear developing Islamic terrorist regime, and we are going to undercut their legitimate ability to fund these terrorist proxy groups around the Middle East, going after Israel, going after American military bases, making everybody feel like you're just a couple of steps away from major violence and massive explosions and cities on fire and civilians getting killed. This would be a positive move for the world. I'm 100% on board with that. But you have to articulate why that's important to the American people in an election year. And I feel like we have lost the plot a bit on that from an administrative standpoint simply because it's taken way longer than Donald Trump expected it to. And unfortunately, this is going to be a reflection into the Republican Party. You're hearing advertising for political parties and candidates running for other offices, like Randy Feenstra, for instance, and he is using Donald Trump's name in those spots to, hey, if you like Donald Trump, you're going to like me, kind of thing, right? That should work. In principle, that should work. But in the same breath, for an independent voter who's going to make the determination on who's going to be the governor of Iowa in this example, do you think you're going to be able to properly explain what the operation in the Middle East is, why it's lasted as long as it has, and be able to answer the questions that the American people have, or in this case, the Iowa people? Because we don't like paying higher gas prices. So if we're over there, and that's still the reason that we're paying high gas prices and the oil barrel market is strangely improving our government's ability to sell and export oil, yet somehow that's not reflecting in how much money we're paying at the gas pump. I would love for someone in the government to be able to say, this is why that's happening. This is what needs to happen for that to stop, and we're working on that feverishly. But we have to make sure Iran doesn't have a nuclear weapon. And until they agree to that, we have to be stuck in here and dig in our feet and understand that the world is going to be a much better place once we win this conflict. We get what we want out of this. Okay, cool. Explain that to us instead of it just seeming like we're sitting still, that nothing's happening. Donald Trump keeps moving back. How long the ceasefire is going to be? He's never happy with what Iran comes back to the table with. Yet then we hear, oh, we're getting very close. They're at a breaking point. They're not going to be able to survive economically. They have no Navy. They have no military. And then we hear about them firing missiles still and we're like trying to figure out why that is. And look, there's just a lot of confusion about what's happening. That is going to reflect on the Republicans running for office, especially when they say, hey, Donald Trump likes me and I like Donald Trump. If you like Trump, you're going to like me. You transitive property of voting, ladies and gentlemen. But you got to keep in mind, it's not the hardcore Trumpians that you have to convince. It is the independent voter that does exist, especially in Iowa. Remember, Iowa's a state not that long ago voted for Obama twice. Okay? And I know it feels very red right now. But there are some real, real opportunities for some really close elections by the time we roll into November. Southeast Iowa District, Marionette Miller Meeks by the skin of her teeth, by the hair on her chin, was able to win re-election in 2024 and very well could face the same opponent who's been making up ground the last two elections. Going to have a brand new person in northeastern Iowa. The door is open there. And that includes Cedar Rapids area. You have the Zach Nunn, Sarah Trone-Garriott matchup that's happening in southwestern Iowa, and that includes the Des Moines area. It could reasonably stand that all three of those are going to be hotly contested and very competitive.

0: Don't drive distracted. 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
2: We're talking about peacocks.
3: A peacock is specifically the male. The peahen is the female. They are not native to the United States, although they thrive in coastal, warmish areas.
2: So when you see that thing fully displayed, when that peacock wants to have a little good time with a peahen, that thing may go 5 to 7 feet in every direction.
3: That's the whole point of those feathers. Again, the peacocks will use it to try to ward off or intimidate trespassers in their territory, but for the most part, the whole thing is to impress the peahens.
2: And they will shake those feathers, and the shaking isn't just like, hey, look how pretty. Mm-hmm. Science has discovered semi-recently those vibrations are in lockstep with the peafowl's head feathers that they used to think were just for show, but mm-hmm. now they realize they vibrate at the same intensity and that they can actually, you know, sort of feel when those tail feathers are vibrating in their direction through their head feathers.
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24: Thanks for having me, Randy.
23: We're going to take a look at scar tissue on this morning's program. Scar tissue, like you've mentioned before, when we've talked about it in the past, we've referred to back, knee, shoulder, and neck pain and how it plays a factor in chronic pain. So let's start with the basics. Let's get a definition down on the board here this morning. What is scar tissue?
24: When we're talking about scar tissue in the context of our conversations, we're talking about internal scar tissue, that scar tissue that's in the body. Yeah, a lot of people, when they picture scar tissue, they're thinking of the external scar tissue. You cut yourself, when it's bad enough, you have a scar. This is the same type of tissue, but it exists through the entirety of the body, and it results from injury, even those internal injuries. And oftentimes, those injuries are below the threshold of our recognition. You know, the wear and tear that happens day in, day out, but accumulates over time. So the timeline that we see this become most relevant is post-puberty. Now, a lot of the people that come to me and they have the arthritis, they don't appreciate how long that timeline goes, because once we hit puberty, we go through a lot of those body changes, as anybody who's already entered into adolescence will tell you. And one of the big ones is when we begin to heal from injury, we see an increase in the amount of scar tissue that the body lays down.
23: Okay, if the injury happens earlier in life, then the scar tissue that is left from that injury can create some soreness, pain a little bit later on?
24: Definitely. Yeah, it can have that opportunity to seed and then build on itself. So we'll have a lot of patients when they present and they may have an injury that goes back to their early youth, then they don't recognize the relation between their current condition and that original injury. But once we're able to draw that connection for them, all of a sudden you see the light bulb going. You know, maybe this is somebody who grew up on the farm and they jumped out of the hayloft regularly, and one time they came down on their leg wrong and injured their knee, their hip, and here we are, they're 50 years old and their knee is chewed to pieces, and think, do you think that gravity might have had some effect there way back when?
23: I think you see that quite a bit in athletes, that scenario, correct?
24: Oh, definitely. And it depends on the nature of the athlete. We will see a lot of these same individuals where they had engaged in athletics in their youth. They may have been very involved in their high school or even collegiate athletics. And they took a number of injuries, especially multi-sport athletes, that eventually they pay for. The work that I've done with professional athletes, unfortunately, those guys don't tend to have to wait quite so long. About the time their career is over is usually an extension of that accumulation of injuries that they have gathered over their career.
23: What is it about scar tissue that we need to know?
24: Let's talk about, you know, the specifics of scar tissue, kind of lay ourselves a base there. So I always give people the idea of what this thing looks like. You know, when we look at healthy tissue, a muscle, a ligament, a tendon, those fibers all run in one orientation that gives it purpose. So for anybody who enjoys a steak, you cut into a steak and you can see how those fibers run. They always tell you cut across the grain. Healthy tissues run just like a steak, but scar tissue, it looks kind of like particle board. The fibers are running totally every which way, random distribution. And what that does is it makes it susceptible to further injury, because when you move in a certain way, you're only loading the fibers in the direction of that motion. All those other fibers aren't doing so much for you. And separate from that, it has a poor blood supply, so the body isn't able to do as much with it. Because when we look at healing, we got to be able to have blood bringing in oxygen and other nutrients. If we don't have the blood supply, we can't do that as well. And we have more pain receptors in scar tissue. So scar tissue, of it in itself, can be more uncomfortable. Where I see the greatest vulnerability of individuals with scar tissue, though, is the contractile nature of it. Scar tissue tightens on us. When we're moving, when we're active, we can work those fibers loose. So I'll have a lot of patients where when they first have to get up from a position of rest, if they've been sitting in a chair, if they've been laying in bed, when they first got to get up and get moving, they are terribly stiff, they are terribly sore until they get a few steps in, or, you know, maybe a half hour first thing in the morning, get their coffee, kind of start their day, and then they feel a lot better. They're working those scar tissue fibers loose. But as soon as they're stationary for an extended period of time, maybe they're sitting for a while again, or they sleep and overnight, that scar tissue tightens, and we're kind of right back to that square one of, ow.
23: This is really the point of origin for your name of your clinic, In Motion Pain Solutions. This is a perfect example of how motion is lotion, as you say.
24: It's no accident.
23: And of course, really kind of this is the perfect scenario for how that really applies.
24: Definitely. And that's where what we have spent so much time working towards is understanding scar tissue, how it compromises the body, and how we can put together approaches to care to address that. And that positions us to be able to treat a lot of different individuals who have run out their options and not had a lot of success because that core driver of that deep scar

0: come to mind, surgery being a big one. You know, as an example, we have a lot of patients who will undergo a knee replacement, and the surgery itself is an absolute success. Surgeon does an excellent job, but their body reacts to the invasiveness of the procedure and lays down excessive scar tissue as part of that healing cascade, and it ends up being a situation then where the artificial joint is operating appropriately, but they have no range of motion, and they have terrible pain because of all that excessive scar tissue. So we'll have patients with the knees, with the shoulders, with the hips. We see this a lot in post-back surgery scenarios.
1: So procedures that we have done to actually relieve the pain can actually, in some cases, cause more pain?
0: Yes, unfortunately. And that's not the intent of going through these procedures. We have a goal in mind, but we always have to be able to account for those natural consequences. I had consulted yesterday with a lady where she had come to me for a knee, and surgery was not an option for her because of advanced age. And that's a situation where we, you know, are weighing the pros and cons, and they could undergo the surgery, but the risk factors outweighed any of the potential benefit. One of those was the strong potential for the surgery to fail because of the excessive scarring. So whenever we have tissue damage, the body is healing with scar tissue. And when we engage in invasive procedures, whether that be a surgery or it could be injections, or it could be a more minimally invasive surgery like a arthroscopic, you know, a knee scope, a laparoscopic, we're still going to have scar tissue. And you never really know how any individual is going to respond to that until you roll the die.
1: We're talking with Dr. Benjamin Wyant. 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If you'd like to make a call to the office, 319-200-1495. Our topic is scar tissue today, and we're back with Dr. Ben right after this.
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12: 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Our topic today is scar tissue. And Dr. Ben, let's talk about the topic of what the connection is between scar tissue and arthritis.
13: Sure. So when we look at the connection between the two, scar tissue is going to precede arthritis. It's kind of that first step on that pathway. Average person sustains an injury. We see scar tissue laid down. Scar tissue changes the mechanics when it builds up in a joint, changes how that joint is able to move. You lose some of the mobility itself. The body relies on motion to stimulate the cartilage in a joint, and that cartilage produces lubricant. The lubricant keeps the cartilage alive. So when we scar and we lose some of the mobility, we don't move as we should. We don't make enough lubricant. Some of that cartilage dies. Now we can't produce as much lubricant as we need. More cartilage is going to die, and that's our bone-on-bone scenario as it proceeds. So when we look at people who have those initial injuries, they can, in time, lead to degenerative changes in joints because of that scar tissue. If we look at an older individual where they may already have a base of arthritis, when they take that injury, because they already have some degree of scar tissue and vulnerability, they don't have sufficient blood supply, which means they're going to scar even more aggressively. They can't heal properly. They have a further reduction in mobility. We expect to see that arthritis that already exists now rapidly advance. And sometimes we're not even looking at this long-term timeline. I used to see this frequently enough with the Packers, where they would take certain injuries that skipped that scar tissue phase and went directly to the body laying bone down you. Maybe they would take a severe blow, like getting a helmet to the thigh, and their body would jump right to putting bone into that muscle due to the severity of that trauma.
12: Can anything be done to prevent scar tissue pain?
13: Yes. At the end of the day, we're all going to have scar tissue. We're all going to develop some degree of arthritis. That's not up for discussion. If you live long enough, this is the reality of living. But it's how you deal with it that matters. And that gets to be a trickier question to answer, because every person is different. There are a lot of different factors that go into that answer. We look at genetics. We look at diet. We look at lifestyle, different stressors, how physically active they are. What is the nature of their physical activity? What's the consistency of these answers over time? The key to it, for a positive outcome, is to stay active. You know, you said it earlier, motion is lotion. If you don't use it, you lose it. So when we keep moving, we combat the formation of the scar tissue, and that scar tissue that has formed, we keep those fibers separated where they don't get as much of the opportunity to limit the joint mobility and begin that arthritis procession. And as soon as possible after an injury, that is that window of time where you can address the scar tissue directly and be able to minimize its buildup, its onset. So we don't want to let the scar tissue heal as short, tight fibers. If we got to have it, we want to keep it as long, flexible fibers.
12: How do you treat scar tissue?
13: Well, a lot of times people are told that once it's there, you know, there's nothing they can do to break it up. And that's not really the case. It is a correct statement to say that there's always going to be scar tissue there once it's laid down. But what we have to be able to do, the opportunity in treating it, is to break those fibers where they have that lengthening, they have that flexibility, that longevity, so we have that motion back.
12: Is it a combination of therapies, or is it just one single therapy?
13: No, combination is where we have our greatest success. A lot of patients who present for care have worked through a number of different options, but always individually. You know, they'll see their primary, then they'll go and see physical therapy, and they'll go and get some injections, and then maybe they'll have a surgery. And at every one of these stages, there was an opportunity to bring multiple things together to address all of the different deficiencies. But because one slice of the puzzle was addressed at a time, all the rest of the slices still represented vulnerability for them. So when we look at a combination, the objective is to restore the motion, and in doing so, be able to reduce pain. When we're working in our office, we always are working in a conservative manner, so we're trying not to use anything that constitutes injections or surgeries or other invasive procedures. We want to give the body its opportunity to heal on its own.
12: So if somebody is interested in learning more about scar tissue, can do so by checking in with the office there and maybe making a visit, but describe the process about really stopping in at the office.
13: We always start with a no-cost consultation. That's where we can sit down and have the conversation with the patient and understand what is the nature of their condition. Are we the appropriate guys, or do we know a better match? Because in that case, we can send the patient where they need to be. Nothing that we do is cookie cutter. You know, in being able to go through this process of visiting and better understanding, we are tailoring an approach to care specific to what that patient needs. And using that combination, you have different patients, even if they come with similar conditions, they may have different combinations of care because of that customization element of it. So we always encourage patients to call and begin that process so that we can get the ball rolling. For anybody who's not ready to come in or wants to learn more, we have a webinar at the website. It's at no cost. You can begin it when you want to. You can step away, take breaks as you need to, but it covers what we're talking about in scar tissue and covers a lot of other topics that are commonly asked in the office during the consultation as well.
12: Once again, it's In Motion Pain Solutions. 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And you can connect with them at 319-200-1495. 319-200-1495. Dr. Ben, thanks for being on board with us this morning.
13: Thank you, Randy.
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16: A ceasefire on life support. On Lisa Brady, Fox News. That's how President Trump describes the ceasefire with Iran moments ago, calling it unbelievably weak after each side rejected a counterproposal for ending the conflict.
17: After reading that piece of garbage they sent us, I didn't even finish reading it. I said, I'm not going to waste my time reading it.
16: He says his plan for Iran is simple, that they will not be allowed to have a nuclear weapon.
17: They think that, well, I'll get tired of this, or I'll get bored, or I'll have some pressure. But there's no pressure. There's no pressure at all. We're going to have a complete victory. We've already, in theory, had a complete victory from the military standpoint.
16: The president calls an ongoing U.S. blockade of Iranian ports genius, also just telling reporters Iran has told his administration only the U.S. and China have the ability to remove nuclear dust from underground sites that were hit during last year's Operation Midnight Hammer. Iranian officials have reportedly offered some concessions on their disputed nuclear program, but not what the U.S. has been asking for. American passengers from the cruise ship at the center of a hantavirus outbreak are now quarantined in Nebraska.
18: The passengers landing in Omaha, then bused to a federally funded quarantine unit at the University of Nebraska Medical Center, including one patient who's tested positive for the hantavirus, who's now in a biocontainment unit.
19: The risk of hantavirus to the general public remains very, very low.
18: Admiral Brian Christine, Assistant Secretary of Health.
19: The Andes variant of this virus does not spread easily, and it requires prolonged close contact with someone who is already symptomatic.
18: Two other Americans are being isolated in a biocontainment unit in Atlanta. Three people have died since the cruise ship virus outbreak began late last month.
16: Fox's Jeff Manasso. Other evacuees from the ship taken to other countries. A French woman who tested positive, not doing as well, her condition worsening in a hospital overnight. 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
23: So today, Bob's got the day off, but he will be back tomorrow. I want to let you know the keyword of the hour this hour for the Grand in Your Hand a Cash Contest is Rich, R-I-C-H. 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Type in the keyword Rich for your chance to win $1,000. Well, we are going to jump right into it here this morning on the Big Show. A group of agriculture and biofuel trade groups are out in Washington, D.C. this week. We're going to be looking at possibly putting year-round E15, getting it across the finish line. And we have got a member of the Iowa Corn Promotion Board and, of course, Iowa Corn Board on the National Corn Growers Association, Kelly Neuenhaus. And Kelly farms up in northwest Iowa, up in the Primgar area. And I know that Kelly previously chaired the ethanol action team. And Kelly is out in Washington, D.C. right now. And, Kelly, we appreciate you checking in here on the Big Show this morning.
28: Hey, Duane, happy to be on. I'm actually in Iowa yet. Got to fill the planter twice more, and then we'll have that wrapped up. But I got an early morning flight tomorrow morning to get to D.C.
23: Well, very good. In fact, I was going to ask you about that, how your planting's coming along up in northwest Iowa. So after you fill that planter two more times, will you officially be done for the season then?
28: Yep, we will be. Hopefully, anyway. You never know with the weather.
23: Well, and you up in Northwest Iowa where you're at, you guys have had some challenges the last two or three years with some pretty heavy rains and so forth. So I could imagine, but it's got to feel good right now, though. And I know the ground up your way has really worked up nice.
28: It has. It's been in great conditions. Had a few nights that were a little cold that weren't too exciting, but it's been a good planting season, and we're going to, like I said, get it wrapped up here pretty early in May.
23: Well, very good. Well, we'll look forward to talking to you again throughout the growing season, but you will be catching an early flight tomorrow out to Washington, D.C., and talk about what's on your agenda once you get out there tomorrow.
28: Yeah, we have a group of growers and ethanol board organizations, the National Corn Growers, a lot of state corn growers. We're going to be hitting the hill pretty hard. The goal is to visit with as many of the legislators that are haven't decided yet or are on the bubble, try to convince them to vote in support of year-round E15.
23: Yeah, exactly. Well, I know you've got a lot of support out there. It sounds like a lot of groups are going to be in Washington, D.C. over the next several days.
28: Yeah, it's a good crowd, and supposedly the way the plan is right now, on Wednesday the 13th, we're expecting a vote on the rule to decouple the current E15 bill from the farm bill. And the way that works, if that rule passes, then we'll have a standalone vote decoupled from the farm bill on E15. But if that rule doesn't pass, then we'll still have a vote on year-round E15 is attached to the farm bill. So either way, we're going to get a vote on E15. We actually hope it passes on the first rule and we get a standalone bill. But I guess time will tell, and we'll see what we can get done.
23: Yeah, exactly. Now, is there a time frame as to when you could actually physically see that bill get voted on? I know Wednesday, all eyes are on Wednesday at this point.
28: Yeah, that's kind of the schedule, but you know how legislation can be in Congress. We're holding our breath and hoping that vote comes on Wednesday the 13th. We're going to keep fighting to push this across the finish line.
23: Yeah, well, I know we've talked before about what it's going to take to get it across the finish line. Do you see anything different this go round, or do you feel more positive going into what's going to take place on Wednesday, Kelly?
28: I feel more positive than I have in the past. It's going to be a lot of bipartisan support. We got quite a few Democrats that are on board in supporting year-round E15. So we're hoping with this bipartisan vote that at this time it can get done.
23: Well, and of course, a lot of focus right now, as you know, on higher fuel prices and so forth, gasoline and diesel as well. So I would have to think this would play into the hand, too, being able to, save at the gas pump with E15.
28: Oh, absolutely. That's going to be one of our big messages, is the savings for the consumers nationwide. Kind of in Iowa, we're running about 15 cents cheaper than E10, probably 30, 40 cents cheaper than E0, 87 octane fuel. And across the country, there's a lot of opportunities for people to save if they have E15 offered at their fuel locations. So that's going to be a big message, not only benefiting rural American agriculture, but it's also going to benefit consumers nationwide.
23: Yeah. Kelly, what can our Big Show listeners do over the next couple of days to, help get word to those in Washington, D.C. that this really needs to cross the finish line?
28: Well, absolutely. Contact your legislators. We're pretty blessed here in Iowa. All six of our legislators are 100% on board and champions. But, if our listeners have any legislators from outside the state of Iowa, reach out to them and ask them to support year-round E15. And call the Iowa legislators. The more they hear, the better they feel. So got to compliment them or thank them for being champions for Iowa corn and rural America.
23: Yeah, absolutely. Well, Kelly, we may do a follow-up with you later in the week and just kind of see how things go and everything. And you're kind of the boots on the ground for the Big Show out in Washington, D.C. this week.
28: Well, I look forward to that, and I hope I can be having a good message about how E15 passed.
23: All right, very good. Again, Kelly Neuenhaus is a member of the Corn Board of the National Corn Growers Association, and Kelly farms up in northwest Iowa, up in the Primgar area. And Kelly, as always, we appreciate your time here on the Big Show today.
28: Thanks, Dwayne. Enjoy the opportunity.
23: Yeah, Kelly Neuenhaus, again, always a great voice when it comes to anything corn-related here on the Big Show. 11:14, it's time to hit the farm beat right quick.
2: Now, here's the latest from the Farm Beat.
23: President Trump and Chinese President Xi are scheduled to meet in Beijing this Thursday and Friday. Jerry Gahlke, a market analyst and founder of the Gahlke Group, talked about what the meeting will likely mean for the soybean market.
3: Apparently, we're anticipating good news, and we haven't heard about that 8 million that Trump would like to sell. We're behind about 8 to 10 million over normal exports. So a person could assume that the market is thinking that something's good going to come out of the meeting. However, I remember the phase one meeting that they had back when Trump won, was first term, and everybody's excited about that. But in that framework that we had and signed, there was a phrase in there that China agreed to buy X amount of dollars worth of goods.
23: While there was a phase one agreement, it might not have been what the U.S. really needed.
3: And they said, yes, we'll buy your beans if they're competitive, and we'll buy them if we need them, but we won't throw our new friends under the bus, meaning Brazil, where they've spent a lot of money on infrastructure. So the key I looked at was, well, what changed? Nothing really changed back then. They said that they would buy it if we're competitive and if they needed them. So now we don't even have an agreement for the framework that was done back in October, November, and now we're looking at another meeting. And I'm afraid, or I'm concerned, that reality might not be as positive as the hype.
23: Gahlke wants to hear more about specific amounts of bushels that China intends to purchase rather than dollar amounts.
3: They could very well talk about bushels, which would be positive, because the framework in November, Trump negotiated that framework deal and talked about 12 million metric tons this marketing season, which they complied with, and then another 25 million thereafter for the next 2 years. He's talking bushels this time, and that's what we really want to see happen is we want to see these bushels leave, whether it's corn or soybeans or sorghum, get them out of this country and not talk about so much about dollars.
23: Again, that is Jerry Gahlke of the Gahlke Group. Months of dry weather have some Kansas farmers abandoning their hard red winter wheat acres. Kansas State University Extension's Dan O'Brien travels the state regularly and has this assessment.
9: As you drive around the state right now, you see some fields that have been sprayed with the intention of planting spring-seeded, fall-harvested crops in them, corn, sorghum, maybe soybeans, depending where it's at. And I've seen that, I guess, more so in the central part of the state. In the western part of the state, we vary quite a bit. It's, I guess I call it spotty.
23: And there's even higher industry estimates of the number of acres that Kansas farmers might abandon because of the persisting drought. However, O'Brien says at the moment he would put it somewhere in the range of 10 to maybe as high as 13%.
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33: 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How could she have just gone down there and accidentally died? 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
35: I just instantly started freaking out, yelling to the world, what's going on? I yelled, help. I mean, I'm out in the middle of nowhere. I had no idea what was going on.
32: From the frozen woods of Maine to the mountains of Montana, from an archery opener gone wrong in Wisconsin to a father's last walk through the Minnesota deer woods. Each story begins with a hunter stepping into the wild, but not all of them come back.
35: 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What do you say? He's not here with us. And all that was off.
32: I'm Jordan Sillars. Join me as we track the truth through tangled cover and cold case files, where every trail tells a story, and every story leaves its own trail of blood. Blood Trails.
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0: Hey, welcome back to the big show for your Monday, May 11th. Again, Dwayne Murley and Nathan Fisher in studio. Bob has got the day off today. He'll be back tomorrow. In fact, Bob's going to be at the Big Show Garage tomorrow. Yeah, I'm excited to hear the broadcast from there. And a little bit ago, you heard Bob talking to Kirk Leeds with the Iowa Soybean Association. They were talking about some high oilic soybeans that will be used for dairy feed. And Bob's going to continue that conversation with Kirk coming up here in the 12 o'clock hour, I believe about 12:35. So that is a great conversation, and they'll talk more about those opportunities with high oleic soybeans coming up in the 12 o'clock hour. Right now, we welcome Stacy Matchin to the program. Stacy's a program specialist at the Iowa Pork Industry Center. And Stacy, welcome to the big show here this morning.
1: Thanks for having me on.
0: Absolutely. Well, Iowa State University is going to be hosting Iowa Swine Day. Now, this is about a month away, Thursday, June 25th, but sign up is fast approaching. And this is going to be at the Gateway Hotel and Conference Center in Ames. And Stacy, as I look through the rundown and so forth, you guys have a big, big day planned, starting with a welcome from Dr. David Cook, the new president at Iowa State University.
1: Yeah, we were very fortunate to be able to fit into his schedule. We're excited to get him in front of our pork producers and our swine industry as a whole and just kick off a great day. Like you mentioned, we're pretty proud of the program we have this year and excited it worked out for him to join us.
0: Yeah, absolutely. So talk about the presenters, the speakers you've got lined up and what they're going to be focusing on, Stacy.
1: Yeah, so the morning we have a plenary session, so everybody will be in the same room together. We'll kick off our keynote speaker with Mr. Steve Lurch. He will give us more of a big picture, motivational type like talk on leadership. So what you need to consider to be a great leader in an industry that's always changing, what you should be thinking about to have a pretty successful company. And then we have Dr. Mike Poston, who is our Lauren Christian lecture on swine management and genetics speaker this year. So he will be talking about gene editing from a producer's perspective. So what people should be considering when they're talking to people to educate them and, you know, just from more of a producer perspective versus a genetics company. Then we have Damu, who did speak at Iowa Swine Day 8 or 9 years ago when he worked for Smithfield. He's now retired and doing consulting and sitting on multiple boards. So he is going to talk to us about what he has seen the swine industry go through the last 40-ish years and where he thinks we're going and what people should be prepared for. Then we have Todd Thurman, who's going to talk to us on AI. So that's something that's on top of mind for everybody, how it can be implemented, how they should use it, what they should be concerned or maybe a little leery about. And so he'll talk about the practicality of it in swine production. And then the afternoon we have just two breakout sessions at the same time. Everything will run concurrently. One focused more on applied take-home messages and the other one more research-based.
0: Well, it looks like you've got some great topics lined up, too. And one of the ones that sticks out, too, and I've heard Dr. Rademacher talk on Dr. Gabby Dugan, who specializes in the performance of effective water system management. And, of course, with temperatures probably be warming up here at some point for the summer months and so forth. But really that water system management's a pretty key component in raising swine today, isn't it?
1: Yeah, and that's something that it's just been eye-opening. Having somebody really take the time to focus and put the effort and funding towards that is just, it's been eye-opening. And so she will go through what she's found and then some of the resources that we've been working with SMEC through various grants with the Iowa Pork Industry Center as well and what producers can do to improve their production.
0: Now, Stacy, how can our Big Show listeners get signed up for Iowa Swine Day?
1: On the Iowa Pork Industry Center website, ipic.istate.edu, we have an Iowa Swine Day tab, and there they can find all the information and they can also register. So right now, registration is $100 through June 7th, and then beginning June 8th, it jumps to just $115. 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
0: Okay, and I also wanted to share with our Big Show listeners, too, that, of course, as you know, we've been talking about pseudorabies here in Iowa the last 2 weeks, and I see, too, you guys have a great go-to page, too, on the website for information and specifically for swine producers out there.
1: Yeah, that was something Dr. Rademacher put together pretty quickly, almost overnight, and we got that out. That's on our website. On our disease and health page, if we have any updates, we'll add on there as well.
0: Okay, well, very good. Again, Stacy Matchin is a program specialist at the Iowa Pork Industry Center. And Stacy, I appreciate you hopping on the Big Show with us here today.
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0: It is 11:35. Welcome back to the big show. And again, Dwayne Murley, Nathan Fisher, we're in studio today, and Bob's got the day off. Tomorrow, though, he's going to be at the Big Show Garage. That's always a highlight when Bob's out at the garage, and I know he enjoys being out there as well. Well, as promised, we've got Amber Jordan on the telephone right now with BIS Commodities. Amber, welcome back to the big show here this morning.
19: Good morning, Dwayne. It's great to be back, and we're having some big news here this morning.
0: Yeah, we'll talk about that a little bit because there is a lot going on right now in agriculture.
19: There is. So President Trump announced this morning, actually about 30 minutes ago, that he would be reducing tariffs on all imported beef countries. So there is reduced tariffs on imported beef. We saw the beef market break at that point in time, and we're continue to be lower on the cattle market here this morning, down $1.25 on June cattle at $247.65. Feeder cattle down $5.40 on the August, down at $358.87. So we are seeing that market really kind of fall apart here this morning comparative to what we saw early on. Is the cattle market was very strong. We had heard of stronger cash down in Texas being reported up at 260. And actually, Choice Box Beef was up this morning at 227 at 390.66. So just a very big change in a very short amount of time, just on a small headline.
0: Yeah, well, of course, we've been watching that, too. That box beef market has just been incredible, and Brazil leads that right now, followed by Australia, Canada, Mexico, and New Zealand. So there's a lot of box beef coming into the country. So, boy, that will kind of open things up, and that will definitely be something to keep an eye on here as we move forward.
19: Definitely. It definitely will be something to move forward and see if we can continue to support our beef prices in this country, or if that is going to kind of put a little bit of a top in this cattle market that we've been following an uptrend for the last 5 years.
0: Okay. Go ahead.
19: Yeah. Over on the hog side, due to Wayne, we are a little higher this morning. Pork cutout was actually up again today at $98.79. Cash hogs were reported up in that $93 area on Friday. There was no cash reported today. So we are a little stronger in hogs still, even with the cattle market selling off. So that's kind of a good thing for the pig guy.
0: Yeah, speaking of cash cattle last week, I think, $1 to $3 higher compared to the prior week. And then that prior week, we saw, $10 to $14 gains. So in the cash market, with the exception of the announcement today, we've had some pretty solid gains in that market.
19: 100%. And like I said, this morning, we even saw 260 bid into Texas this morning on cash cattle. So just some very great numbers for the beef producer. It's just a matter of can the market hang in there with this extra news, or is that going to really take down what our packers are willing to pay here? Will we see some of these packers maybe slow down on their slaughter rates or kind of close up? I know that Fort Morgan plant in Colorado has been unoperational for about 2 weeks now. we'll see if that comes back online, or if maybe they keep that closed for a little longer since those fabricators walked out.
0: Yeah, exactly. Hey, let's talk about the grain trade here. Corn's still holding some solid gains. Soybeans are solidly higher as well, even though they've given up a few of the overnight strength in the soybean complex, but still holding pretty solid in corn and soybeans right now.
19: We are. So corn's getting a little bit more strength from that wheat market. That wheat market found support last week and continues to trade higher into today with some poor weather for that Western Plains again, and that worrisome Kansas City wheat crop. Crude oil really was the driver of the grain market overnight, being higher as there was no peace deal, and we continue to see the crude market and the energy markets react higher to that, spilling over into corn and beans. We have a lot of things going on this week as our monthly WASDE report, U.S. supply and demand, will be reported tomorrow at 11 o'clock. Still expected to see a 2.1 billion bushel carryout for this old crop corn and a 344 million bushel carryout for old crop soybeans, which will be larger than a year ago. But we'll continue to look at that, and we'll see our first ending stocks numbers posted for the 26-27 crop as well. So the market kind of preparing for those numbers as we go into tomorrow, as well as Trump and Xi, the president of China, meeting later in the week on Thursday, as President Trump has announced that he is taking the Cargill CEO with him. So maybe we will see some additional exports of corn or soybeans or something like that.
0: Okay, we'll definitely be watching that. And hey, let's look at meal and oil right now. Meal's still over $5.50 higher, but soybean oil's given up about 1.5 cents a pound here already this morning.
19: We are. So the bean oil market's really kind of been a damper here today, as it is taking out Friday's lows, actually potentially taking even last week's lows out and closing down here, whereas soybean meal continues to find strength here on the in the nearby months, as that continues to stay supported right at that 20-day and 50-day moving average here over the last few weeks, and has been very range-bound.
0: Okay, well, very good. Hey, Amber, how can our Big Show listeners reach out to you?
19: Yeah, give us a call at 1-800-373-2525.
0: All right, very good. Hey, we'll talk again a little before 1 o'clock, and we'll see if anything changes in the markets in that time.
19: Have a great rest of the day, Joanne.
0: All right. Thank you, Amber. Amber Jordan, again, BIS Commodities in Cedar Rapids. And we need to take a look at the Farm Beat right quick.
1: Now, here's the latest from the Farm Beat.
0: Kansas Senator Jerry Moran is one of a handful of U.S. senators who are in Beijing, China, ahead of Thursday's meeting between President Trump and Chinese President Xi. Senator Moran says besides meeting with officials from the U.S. Embassy in Beijing, they've been busy meeting with Chinese officials as well.
2: We met with the premier, the number two person in the Chinese government, the head of the legislature, and the foreign minister, all with a message about wanting success in the summit that President Trump and President Xi is conducting. And in particular, of course, the focus for me and a number of my colleagues has been the need for China to reach agreements and to actually abide by those agreements, import from the United States our agriculture commodities. And in every conversation we've had, it's been about beef, soybeans, and grain sorghum, and really a longer list than that. And some of the members that I'm traveling with, senators that I'm traveling with, they've been talking about fruits and vegetables and dairy, but the common denominator has been beef.
0: Moran says based on the meetings between the senators and Chinese officials, there's an expectation that something is going to happen regarding agriculture.
2: No one would say there's going to be a deal, but the way they used the words implied that there is a deal in the works in regard to agriculture commodities and in regard to beef from the meetings with President Trump and President Xi. And there was a couple of times in which there's a caveat that something they're complaining about the United States and what we are doing. So, I mean, all these negotiations are a give and take. But I think there's a real belief that agriculture will see some benefit.
0: The other senators in China include Republicans Steve Daines of Montana, Mariah Cantella, Washington, Deb Fischer of Nebraska, and Mike Lee of Utah. Growing scrutiny of the meatpacking industry and rising Brazilian beef imports are fueling a new debate over competition

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0: rather than more social workers, and Republican Spencer Pratt thinks public employee unions should have less power, not more. 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
1: LA is on the right course? 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No, but that really is delusional. It's crazy. LA is, I don't think anyone, I don't even think the Democrats who keep voting for Democrats think LA is on the right track. They just think if you keep doing the same thing over and over, you'll get a different result. Or you keep supporting the same thing over and over. Or, this is actually more the Democrat mindset, they don't even stop to think about the result. It's about the feeling they get to take the position they do in front of other people. And when they look in the mirror, that's what matters to them. It's their own positioning as a virtuous person who cares about the less fortunate. That matters to them more than people getting stabbed in Whole Foods because they refuse to enforce the law. But in that attack ad you heard, Spencer Pratt thinks, ha ha ha, so silly, that we should have more cops? Yeah, they absolutely should have more cops. Spencer Pratt thinks the public sector unions should have less power. Yeah, they can strangle any politician they want to, essentially, politically. They are way too powerful. Public sector unions. These are people paid by the state, and they get to determine who runs. By state, I mean, you know, the government, local government, in this case of Los Angeles, but it's true at the state level as well. They get to determine how you govern. Guess what? The teachers unions always want more money, always want less work, always want more benefits. What a shock. But if you don't promise to do that and burden the taxpayers of Los Angeles with even more of those demands, they're going to come out, they're going to picket you, they're going to do everything they can. They're going to use all the money that they get from their members, all the dues they collect, to just destroy you. Yeah, they should have. First of all, there should be no such thing as a public sector union for people who don't risk their lives in their employment. How about that? I'm okay with it for cops and firefighters. I don't want it for public school teachers, all right? This is crazy stuff. Crazy stuff. But Spencer Pratt's doing a great job. I'll come back and get into some more of that here in just a minute. It's remarkable, though, to show this guy understands narrative. He understands content. He understands how to pull in an audience and make the issues feel real to people, because they are. When we talk about the people of Israel, we're talking about a people connected to a promise. It's a promise made by God, one he's never broken, and one that continues even today. And it matters especially when the population has been subjected to ongoing missile and drone strikes, let alone the terror they experienced by Hamas several years ago. It's a call for all of us to respond and support this community in a time of need. 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The IFCJ are on the ground in Israel. Their team delivers food and cares for the vulnerable, reminding those they serve that they're not alone. Join us in praying for peace in the Middle East, throughout Israel, and beyond. 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
1: Here's something pretty disturbing I discovered while researching this podcast. This is what it actually says on the Los Angeles Police Department website. The site states that the Adult Missing Persons Unit investigates 3,200 cases a month, and 70% of those missing people are found or returned voluntarily within 2 or 3 days. It goes on to explain, and I quote here, "Since being a missing person is not a crime, police are given a very limited role while conducting these types of investigations." At the bottom of the webpage, it gets more disturbing. There's a section titled, "What if they never returned?" And here's the official police advice. In such situations, you may want to enlist the services of a private investigator to assist in your search. If you can't afford a PI, the police elaborate, quote, "Another option would be to contact the Salvation Army, which has a missing persons locator program." There is not a single sentence on the LAPD website that would lead a loved one of a missing person to have any faith that the police would properly investigate it. What the LAPD is basically saying is, if someone you love goes missing, don't overreact. They'll probably turn up, unless they don't, in which case you should get someone besides the police to look into it. All this is my way of saying, if the police took missing persons cases as seriously as they do, say, bank robberies, I wouldn't have had to do this podcast in the first place and end up chasing a violent criminal halfway around the country. I'm Neil Strauss, and you can hear the full story of To Live and Die in L.A.
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0: back in. Senator was in with us here for a longer visit than a normal segment. So we'll come back at the bottom of the hour, and I will dive into a bit more details on that Virginia plan and why I think, as you just heard us discussing, it's going to lead ultimately to the elimination of the filibuster soon, very soon, if they get back in power. 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
4: President Trump says the ceasefire with Iran isn't in good shape. He made the comment to reporters today in the Oval Office and said the ceasefire was on life support. This comes after he rejected Iran's response to a U.S. proposal to end the war over the weekend. Today, Trump called Iran's response a piece of garbage. Tehran, for its part, insists its response was generous and responsible. A final round of severe storms is set to drench parts of the Gulf and southeast coasts today. Parts of Louisiana, Mississippi, Alabama, and Georgia have already picked up 3 to 6 inches of rain, setting the stage for additional flash flooding. NOAA's Storm Prediction Center has issued a level 1 out of 5 risk of severe thunderstorms from the Carolina coast through Florida's Atlantic coast, as well as a level 1 threat that covers the Gulf Coast from Lake Charles, Louisiana, to the western edge of the Florida Panhandle. Damaging wind gusts and hail will be the primary hazards with any severe thunderstorms that form. I'm Chris Caraccio.
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17: Be a nice and sunny day today with temperatures rising into the mid and upper 60s. We are going to have the winds picking up tonight and temperatures only dropping into the upper 40s to near 50 as clouds begin to move in tomorrow morning. There will be some scattered showers possible tomorrow in the first half of the day. Temperatures will be climbing into the mid and upper 70s. Winds will be picking up through the day as well. And then we will have some drier and cooler weather for Wednesday and Thursday. That's your latest weather first forecast on News Radio 600 WMT.
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0: from there tomorrow. This is the Clay and Buck Show, and I want to tell all of you out there, make sure if you're out there and you're looking around and you're thinking, hey, what's a reliable place to have money? How can I protect myself against the government printing so much money, against the overall rates of inflation? It's gold. Gold has been growing in value for thousands and thousands of years. 2 years ago, grew by 27% in value. Last year, gold went up 65%. Over the past two decades, it's up 700%. If you have an IRA or a 401k, gold should be included in it. Not only going to grow higher in value in the face of continued inflation, a federal budget deficit, and central banks worldwide have created all sorts of dynamics to increase the value of gold. Again, gold is a limited commodity. It's had value all the way back to all of human history, and it continues to have a great deal of value. Right now, Birch Gold is giving a first-time gold buyer a rebate of up to $10,000 on qualifying purchases. 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
8: Three staccato cries of Mayday and an eyewitness report of a mid-air explosion is about all that is known this morning of the British Columbia air disaster, which yesterday claimed 52 lives.
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12: 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I'm Josh Radner, and I played Ted Mosby on the show for 9 seasons. And I am thrilled to be joined by Craig Thomas, who co-created the show along with Carter Bays. 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
17: Yep, you noticed it's not Simon. Doug in for Simon today. Should be back tomorrow. 73 and sunshine in Des Moines. Davenport at 66. Cedar Rapids at 68 with sunshine. Radar checks clear. Radar checks clear. The satellite just shows a little finger of cloudiness getting in the northwest part of the state and then extending over and getting its grubby little paws through Hampton into Waterloo down to Cedar Rapids and a little bit east. But still, plenty of sunshine out there right now. One of the stories that we're following here happened a

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18: 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Should be 66 sunshine in Davenport, 68 in Cedar Rapids with sunshine, 73 in the capital city of Des Moines. Red flag warning beginning tomorrow in the northwestern eighth of Iowa. It's basically along and west of US 71 and along and north of US 20. The counties that are contiguous with that as well. And that means

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10: The California man accused of opening fire at the White House Correspondents' Dinner in Washington, D.C., has pleaded not guilty to all charges in federal court. Correspondent Tony Waterman has more.
11: Cole Thomas Allen didn't speak in court on Monday. His lawyer entered the not guilty pleas on his behalf. He's been indicted on four counts, including trying to kill the president, shooting a Secret Service agent, and transporting firearms across state lines.
10: If convicted, Allen faces life behind bars. President Trump says he's looking at suspending the federal gas tax. He says the tax will be taken off for a period of time, and when gas goes down, we'll let it phase back in. This comes as drivers continue to see soaring prices at the pump as the war in Iran stretches on. AAA reports the national average for price of a gallon of regular gasoline Monday is $4.52. That's up 7 cents from a week ago. The federal gas tax is about 18 cents a gallon. That's politics. I'm Brad Siegel.
12: At this release, the first of what will be many on whether or not UAPs, formerly known as UFOs, are real. We'll get to the bottom of that and much, much more. Your calls coming up, 800-941-SHAWN, as we continue. Born on America's Darkest Day, September 11th, 01, the Tunnel to Towers Foundation has been helping American heroes ever since. Heroes like Fire Captain Andrew Donner, inspired by the bravery of New York City firefighters on 9/11, Andrew devoted his life to serving his community. He rose through the ranks of his fire department, training rigorously and leading with courage. And after a very brave battle, Andrew lost his life to lung cancer caused by occupational toxins. Now, the 25th anniversary of 9/11, Andrew's story is a reminder of the profound impact that day has had on our nation, our heroes, and their families. Andrew leaves behind a beloved wife, Jessica, their sons, his parents, and sister. Now, Tunnel to Towers was able to honor Andrew by paying the Donner family's mortgage. We can help more families like the Donners. 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